0: about is, what does that even mean? A social cue. What's a social cue?
1: I feel it is a, for the most part, non-communication that occurs between individuals. And I'm going to go human.
0: Wait, non-verbal?
1: Non-verbal okay. communication uh-huh. with human individuals. I can't okay. speak to the animal world this evening.
0: I don't think the animals are burdened by social cues.
1: Well, they give each other non-verbal communication.
0: For sure.
1: But...
0: yes, but then they don't overthink it with the verbal communication.
1: Oh, my God. The overthinking is purely human. I'm victim to the overthinking.
0: Yeah.
1: But anyway.
0: Yeah, that's an interesting, it's like a social cue. Is it like something that tells us in some way how we're supposed to be behaving in any given social situation?
1: I don't know. I don't know if we should say how you should behave.
0: Or how it's societally acceptable to behave.
1: How you can communicate with the individuals you're currently with. Mm-hmm. Every person you communicate with will let you know if the communication you're providing is positive or negative for them, right? Mm-hmm. They give you little tells.
0: Hopefully.
1: Most individuals. Yeah, some individuals really keep that under the cuff and you have mm-hmm. no idea, but mm-hmm. Some are very, very mm-hmm. verbal about it.
0: Mm-hmm.
1: With eye contact and not even with words, they're verbal. Mm-hmm. Anyway,
0: all
1: so
0: kinds
1: on
0: of things.
1: That.
0: There, we did it. We talked through the second instrumental.
1: So Social Cues is the first song by Cage the Elephant off the album Social Cues.
0: Thanks for listening and

0: Well, hello. You're listening to KHENLP 106.9 Salida, and this is After Dinnerment. We just did quite a long set here, the Royal We and myself.
1: Mm-hmm.
0: We thought that this evening...
1: Less talk.
0: Yeah.
1: More music. That's our theme tonight. That's our sub-theme.
0: We've had that a lot, I think, lately.
1: Mm-hmm. I'm quite familiar with it. I think it's interesting the different kinds of DJs and the ones that really love to talk and the ones that really like to play the music. And not to say that the ones that really like to talk don't like to play the music. We just tend to have a much higher ratio of music to talking, whereas some people, I would say, it might even be even talking.
0: Yeah,
1: music,
0: there's few shows that I can that are popping into my head now that, you know, they'll play a song or two and then they'll talk either about that song or something else. I love to just get into the flow of the music. I think that's what you do as well. We so that was our first course there.
1: The table.
0: Yeah,
1: It was a very eclectic mix.
0: I would say that Society by Eddie Vedder was the one that stood out the most to me in that set. What about you?
1: I like that song, and I think it goes well with Societal Cues.
0: Definitely Societal Cues. I pulled up the lyrics.
1: Oh, yeah.
0: Because sitting here in the studio, I was actually... thinking about them, you know, I was really processing them in a way that I don't think I had processed them when I added the song to the playlist. But it starts off the song Society by Eddie Vedder that came out in 2007. And it's on the Into the Wild soundtrack. It starts off with, "Oh, it's a mystery to me. We have agreed with which we have agreed. And you think you have to want more than you need. Until you have it all, you won't be free." And I was just sitting here in the studio. I think that's when you took a phone call and I was sitting here alone and went, whoa.
1: I know, I just had a whoa moment. My heart did a little pitter-patter stop.
0: Right. And then the next little bit that I loved, because the chorus goes in and then it says, "When you want more... than you have, you think you need. And when you think more than you want, your thoughts begin to bleed." So I really feel these last couple of months, I've been overthinking things. And just to think of that, when you think more than you want, your thoughts begin to bleed. I think I got some bleeding thoughts. Such positive words we're sharing today, but I just really felt moved by those lyrics, and so I did want to share them.
1: Yes, thank you, Duchess, for sharing the lyrics. I am moved by them as well.
0: And I'm betting there's a few listeners out there that can relate to those lyrics. Because I really do feel things flow energetically through us. I'm a firm believer in that, that if I'm having a rough time, I am not the only person having a rough time. I know I am not. And I think it goes the other way, too, when everyone is just, things are aligning. You may bump into a number of people that their lives are aligning with yours as well. It's an outside energy, I feel, an outside force.
1: And it's interesting how each one of us could be affected by that energy to be struggling with totally different things, where it feels like it's really different, but it's actually the same underlying just pressure to have more than you need, more than you want, until your thoughts bleed.
0: Until your thoughts bleed. Yeah. Anyway. So we just went into our second instrumental. It's The Watcher. I pulled quite a few songs from Dr. Dre's instrumental album from 2001.
1: I've never even heard of this album, so I'm quite excited.
0: Yeah, I love this album. I'm like, Dr. Dre is all instrumental? What? Yeah, maybe what I'll do is share.
1: Yes, I have something to share, too.
0: Oh, well, you go first.
1: Okay. The Columbine Gem and Mineral Society will host its monthly presentation and meeting on Thursday, June 11th at 6 p.m. at Mount Chauvineau Manor, located at 525 West 16th Street in Salida. Geologist Cindy Williams will present geologic events shaping the local landscape, examining the geologic history of the Arkansas Valley from Chalk Cliffs to Ruby Mountain. Additional information is available at rockaholics.org. Rockaholics. That's a good thing to be in a holic with. As long as it's the natural kind that comes out of mountains.
0: Right? I guess there's a few different types of rocks.
1: I know,
0: rocks.
1: That just popped into my head. I was like, oh.
0: I wonder
1: not.
0: How many rocks you need to possess or have in your possession before you're called a rockaholic. Because I have them on my windowsill. Mm-hmm. I have them next to my bed. I have them in drawers. I keep one in my pocket.
1: I've started making jars.
0: Jars of rocks.
1: And
0: bowls
1: starting
0: of rocks.
1: To put them in my yard.
0: Right. When do you become a rockaholic? That's what I want to know.
1: Mm-hmm. It's probably different for everybody.
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1: Thank you, Duchess.
0: What are we thinking for the second course this evening?
1: I don't know. The second course is all you.
0: Gosh, I hope it's good. All of that. I didn't fine tune it. I was just like, ooh, you know, you'll hear one song and then you're like, oh, this makes me think of this song.
1: Is that how you did that?
0: That's totally
1: good.
0: What I did.
1: I love that.
0: So we'll see if it works.
1: Actually, before we started our little duet we got going on here on Tuesdays, I used to do every show like that pretty much.
0: Yeah.
1: I would have like 8 hours of music to choose from, and I would listen. I'd be listening to one song and I'd pick the next song.
0: Okay.
1: As I was listening.
0: Yeah.
1: Mm-hmm.
0: It's a good way to do it.
1: Mm-hmm. It doesn't work as well with a duo, though.
0: Yeah.
1: Because you kind of just have to like zone into the headphones.
0: Mm-hmm. Totally.
1: Okay.
0: Well, I think we should go ahead and skip forward to our second set. What do you think?
1: Okay, sounds good. Sounds perf.
0: Perf?
1: Perf.
0: All right. Background we
1: Shout out to Gianna.
0: Oh, is it?
1: Perf.
0: So in the background, or what we're heading into next is Dance in Place.

0: So you are here with us at KN. And what this is after Dinner Man with Duchess and the Rowie. And you're listening to KHEN LP 106.9 Salida. And we've come to the end of our 2 hours with you. And in the background, we have Dr. Dre with The Message. If you haven't checked out Dr. Dre's 2001 instrumental track or instrumental album, you should. I'm in love.
1: I'm loving it. I've never even heard of such a thing. It's my new favorite album.
0: Wow. Wow. And on that note, as we head out of here this evening, we have a couple underwriting spots to still share with everyone.
1: Yes, we want to let you know that this program is supported in part by the Maverick Potter. Since 2008, Mark Rittman and his wife Suzanne have shared the tradition of artisanship with Salida. They feature original pottery by Mark and unique pieces from local and regional artists. The Maverick Potter also offers classes and open studio days. Call 719-539-5112 or find their Facebook page for more details. And then we'll just roll right on into that. 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
0: And so we have come to the end of our playlist. Oh, thank you, Wee.
1: You always
0: thank me when I read, and
1: welcome.
0: I forgot it, and thank you.
1: Way.
0: We've come to the end of our social cues theme that we had this evening. I think we played some excellent songs. The only one we really addressed was Society by Eddie Vedder.
1: Mm-hmm.
0: If you happened to be listening at that time, you know what I'm talking about. If you weren't listening at that moment when we played Society by Eddie Vedder, I highly recommend you check out the lyrics, listen to the song. Just see how it makes
1: you
0: feel.
1: Listen to the archive.
0: Oh, yeah. You can always log on to khen.org and download the app. And then you can listen to us whenever you want. Or you can stream just from the website.
1: Mm-hmm.
0: We've got 2 weeks of archive shows. That would be any of our shows.
1: Mm-hmm.
0: We're available for 2 weeks.
1: Mm-hmm.
0: Yeah. What do you think? Is there anything else we want to share this evening?
1: I don't think so. This one almost might have to be I'm trying not to let my thoughts bleed.
0: Oh, yeah. So obviously check out the lyrics to Society.
1: Mm-hmm.
0: Yeah.
1: No, I think this could potentially roll on into a part.
0: I definitely. Definitely see that happening as well.
1: Otherwise known as two. Yeah, I think that's about it for me.
0: All right.
1: I'm tapped out.
0: Well, I think that we are going to go ahead and connect back in with Mother Big Bird. I like to call her Mother Big Bird.
1: Big Mother Bird.
0: Big Mother Bird. It is the programming that plays when no one is live in the studio. We do have another local live DJ, Craig Scott with Cage Free After Dark, will be coming in here in a few minutes. But until then...
1: Thanks for listening.
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Good evening, Salida. You are listening to KHEN 106.9 LP in Salida, Colorado. And I'm your host, Craig Scott. Got a couple hours of blues and blues rock for you right here on Cage Free After Dark. Before we get started, I'm going to do a check-in on the Stanley Cup game. I don't know how many of you are watching. However, we are at the end of the second period. This is game four, the Hurricanes against the Golden Knights. And boy, you know, the Hurricanes were up early in the first period, but gosh, those Vegas Knights are just not going to give up. They're actually leading the series 2-1. Carolina hoping to tie it, but right now it's a tie game, 3-3, end of the second period. And we will check in a little later and see how they are doing. In the meantime, I'm going to get things kicked off with some Dylan.

And welcome to Cage Free After Dark. And I got the show kicked off with Maggie's Farm. That was by Solomon Burke, and that was his cover of the Dylan original. And that became a big hit for him. That peaked at number 2 on the R&B charts. That was back in 1965. Then we fast forwarded a couple decades to 1989 and Everything Is Broken. That was from the man himself, Bob Dylan. And then we fast forwarded another couple decades to the Alabama Shakes, Hang Loose. That's from their 2022 Boys and Girls album. That was their debut album. This program, as well as the Grateful Dead Hour on KHEN, is sponsored in part by Mike Wendt and Sandy Beach. Mike and Sandy are longtime Deadheads and supporters of the Salida music scene. Sandy's novel, The Memory Chasers, is a Grateful Dead-tinged sci-fi adventure set here in Chaffee County. More information or a signed copy available by contacting Sandy Beach at sandy@thememorychasers.com. Thank you, Mike and Sandy, for supporting KHEN. 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And if you want to, even stop by into the station and let us know in person. And otherwise, check out the link and get that survey completed.

Can you get to that? I think I can. Yeah, that was a George Clinton and Fuzzy Haskins original. That was Parliament Funk a la Soul R&B. And that was performed by Sierra Green and the Giants, otherwise known as the Queen of Frenchman Street. She's a NOLA-based artist, and her band is called The Giants. And prior to that, we heard from Eddie Ninevolt, Eddie 9V, also known as Mason Brooks Kelly. That was his tune, Dog Me Around. Top of the set was Crazy Love by GA20. And that was that's a band consisting of part of Charlie Musselwhite's backup touring band. They formed their own band, GA20, and they were joined on that song by the blues harp master himself, Charlie Musselwhite. 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Blue Recluse plays the Vic stage on June 19th during Friday Afternoon Club, beginning at 5 p.m. That is just in time for FibArc. 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And you're listening to Cage Free After Dark. I'm your host, Craig, and we're just getting warmed up. Thanks for listening.

Yes, that was a little Mississippi Hill Country Blues, courtesy of Cedric Burnside. And that was Don't Leave Me, Girl. And that was Cedric on guitar, drums, and vocals. That's from his 2018 Benton County Relic album. And prior to that, we heard 300 Pounds of Heavenly Joy. And that was Los Lobos. And that is a 2025 release on Antone's 50 Years of the Blues, celebrating the Austin nightclub Antone's. And that was their cover of the Willie Dixon Howlin' Wolf original. And I still

June 10th, that's tomorrow, honoring five public murals created by local volunteers ages 15 to 79 through the We Are Chafee's Future Belonging Project. Celebrations will take place throughout the day in Salida and BV and include mural walks, community art activities, local speakers, treats from local businesses, and opportunities to meet the artists and participants behind the project. For more information and the full schedule, go to chafee.org. Okay, doing a check-in on the Stanley Cup hockey game. Game 4, Carolina Hurricanes up over the Golden Knights, 4-3. There is a little, about 5 minutes left in the game. We'll see if Hurricanes can hold on to that and tie up the series.

That little tune was entitled Jerkin' in Paris, and that was Hubert Sumlin back from 1975, My Guitar and Me album. And Hubert Sumlin, a legendary blues guitarist from Chicago, he also served as the lead guitarist for Howlin' Wolf. And prior to that, we heard the latest release from Dwayne Betts, and that was Down to Houston. He released that as a single in March. And top of the set, Samantha Fish, Sweet Southern Sounds. That's from her 2025 Paper Doll album. And you are listening to KHEN LP 106.9 in Salida, Colorado. And you're also listening to Cage Free After Dark.

All you ladies gather round, the good sweet candy man's in town. Candy man, candy man. Got the candy.

hum. Oh yeah, oh yeah, yeah, yeah. I said, you're in the Kenny, man, you're getting mighty thick. Mm-hmm, mm-hmm. You must be stuck on the Kenny, man, stick, oh yeah.

Yes, top of that set, that acoustic set, we started off with Candyman, and that was by the blues master Mississippi John Hurt, and that was his original. He first recorded that song in 1928, and he was rediscovered in 1963 after quite a long hiatus. That particular version appears on his 1998 album, Rediscovered. And we heard from A.J. Fullerton and Jake Friel. That was Corina. And that's from Fullerton and Friel Volume 2. And that was just released in April. A.J. being heavily influenced by Mississippi John Hurt. And you can sure tell in that tune. And I finished with Tinsley Ellis, Hoodoo Woman. That's his latest release, January of this year. And he wrote that, and he also provided the vocals, slide guitar, and foot-stomping percussion on that cut. Cahen is sponsored by Oveja Negra Bikepacking Gear. 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And checking in on the Stanley Cup series, final championship series, game four has just ended a short while ago, and that's with the Carolina Canes over the Vegas Knights, and that's 5-3. So we have got quite a showdown going here. The series games are tied up 2-2, and I think it's going to be a pretty tough battle to the end, to the cup.

Black Keys, Who's Been Fooling You? That's their latest release. They just released that in May, and that's on their Peaches album. And prior to that, we heard the Youngbloods, Darkness, Darkness, 1969. That's Jesse Colin Young's song about the Vietnam War. And Jesse wrote it, and Charlie Daniels produced it. Top of the set, we heard from Sue Foley, Gone Blind. That was from her 1992 debut album, Young Girl Blues. That was Sue on slide guitar and vocals. And the great Kim Wilson of the Fabulous Thunderbirds was on blues harp on that cut. I have a PSA from the Columbine Gem and Mineral Society. They will be hosting their monthly presentation and meeting this Thursday, June 11th at 6 p.m. out at Mount Chavano Manor, located at 525 West 16th Street in Salida. Geologist Cindy Williams will present geologic events shaping the local landscape, examining the geological history of the Arkansas Valley from Chalk Cliffs to Ruby Mountain. Additional information is available at rockaholics.org. And you're listening to Cage Free After Dark, and I'm your host, Craig Scott. We still have about 40 minutes left. I got some great tunes coming up for you, so stay tuned.

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All this water flooding me out. My TV, stove, couch, all underwater. 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Well, there go Little Milton now. He too small to swim. And there go Albert King. And he too big to float. Yes. And Latimo. He ain't gonna straighten nothing out now. Johnny Dillon, Bobby Rush, OB, they all floating in the street. All with Jan Brown. The water ain't gonna get to him. I keep him on the very top shelf. The water ain't gonna get that high now. That's all right, though. I ain't worried. You can't cry with spilled milk anyway. Well, when it's gone, it's gone.

That was a Can't Take It With You set. When it's gone, it's gone. That was Brother Tyrone Pollard, and he's straight from New Orleans, Louisiana. He's singing about the flood that came through his house from Hurricane Katrina. And we heard Wade in the Water, Mavis Staples. That was from her 2008 live album, Hope at the Hideout. That was performed and recorded in her hometown of Chicago. And that was her rendition of the classic traditional spiritual, Wade in the Water. Top of the set, What You Gonna Do? That was North Mississippi All-Stars, and that also featured Mavis Staples. 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And you're listening to Cage Free After Dark. We have about 20 minutes left in the show. Still good music to come, so stick around.

We started that set with the band Rag Mama Rag, 1969, from the Brown album. That had Levon Helm on vocals and mandolin. He's normally playing drums. And that had Richard Manuel on drums, who normally plays piano. And we heard from J.J. Cale, Call Me the Breeze. That was the opening song from his debut album in 1971. That song's been famously covered by Lynyrd Skynyrd and Johnny Cash, among others. Afterwards, we heard A Feather's Not a Bird. That was by Johnny's daughter, Roseanne Cash. That goes back to 2013, the River and the Thread album. And that was Roseanne's husband, John Leventhal, providing the guitar on that tune. And I finished with Maggie Corner. That's her tune, Oaxaca. And that's her 2025 release from the album Upstate. And she was singing about her least favorite ex. And you're listening to KHENLP 106.9 right here in Salida, Colorado. And you've been listening to Cage Free After Dark. And I've been your host, Craig Scott. Thanks for listening. I'm going to lead you out with a Anders Osborne tune.

0: This is Kimberly Dunn, and you're listening to KHENLP Salida, our little slice of paradise.
1: Oh, yeah, that's a midnight special. That's a midnight special.

Hello and welcome to the Midnight Special, brought to you from the Renee Crown Public Media Center and made possible in part by Mr. and Mrs. Norman R. Bobbins, the Robert Thomas Bobbins Foundation, and an anonymous donor. Does it feel to you as if every day there is another sense of loss, something else that we have to struggle to embrace and understand? Well, the way we're going to do it is through music and song. We're going to lean into it. We have Dervish up to begin the show from the Great Irish Songbook, Volume 2.

Beth Nielsen Chapman, assuring us that life holds on. And one-way ticket, heaven bound, that's Cozy Sheridan with Charlie Koch from their 2025 album, The Breathing Room. Andy Cohen, Eleanor Ellis, and William Ellis have a 2026 album called Whistlin' Past the Graveyard, and they take on the Charlie Patton classic, I'm Going Home. Land of My Other, a song from the band The Breath, that one features Sister Sadie joining Kathy Jordan and Dervish. The Great Irish Songbook, Volume 2, by the way, is the album we drew from. Coming up, Bill Jones and a dark ballad from Kurt Weill and Bertolt Brecht, interpreted by Ian Matthews. That's on the way.

wanting memories from Sweet Honey in the Rock, when you want to lean in to those you remember and want to honor. We heard from Ian Matthews and Elliot Murphy an album called La Terre Commune, on which they cover The Ballad of the Soldier's Wife, written by Kurt Vile and Bertolt Brecht, and Bill Jones. She interprets Buffy St. Marie's Universal Soldier as a medley with the traditional Blood for Gold. So, there we were, right? Leaning into the darkness and the loss. And maybe now it's time to lighten up. I'm Marilyn Ray Beyer. This is the Midnight Special. Enjoy.

Well, then French fries are free, or snails or Dijon, as you prefer. And French kisses, of course, happen so constantly, soon your tongue can't

0: Jerry Lewis,
1: Camus, Gérard Depardieu, Roger Ebert, Brigitte Bardot, and you. That's a clue that you're famous in France. When my friend's life is over, they'll play Marseillais and have Eartha Kitt sing C'est si bon.

Wow, there's a long list of people who I wish could come and take my place. I could be up on the big screen. That's Susan Werner, Movie of My Life. It was a hidden track on her 1998 album called Time Between Trains. And Michael Smith, the late Michael Smith, perhaps knew someone who was famous in France. Everyone's a household name. That's Ancy MacLean from a 2023 album called The Indelible Man. Singer-songwriter Ron Bell took on his stage name Ancy MacLean, in part because Ancy was his childhood nickname. I guess he was a very busy kid. Well, music coming up now from Dan Timinsky from another 2023 edition, actually, called God-Fearing Heathen. Here is Hey Brother from Dan Timinsky.

Heather Maloney with an impressive version of Bob Dylan's A Hard Rain's Gonna Fall. She is just as impressive as a songwriter as well. Heather Maloney, we heard just before that. Another impressive person, Chris Matthews. Her Citizen is Woody Guthrie and Martin Hoffman's Plane Wreck at Los Gatos Canyon, with lyrics that she added for her 2026 single. And we heard Dan Tyminski, Hey Brother. To play us out until the end of the hour here on the Midnight Special, it's Owen Walsh.

Such a delightful songwriter, and what a singer. Karen Moll, title song from an album called Mercury's Wings. She was remembering a friend. And she often performs as a duo with David Stoddard. We heard him just before that, and his song, Still Small Voice. There is hope and resilience even in loss. In fact, Willie Nelson having a pretty good day. His 2026 album, yeah, 2026, and he's in his 90s, he's just put out an album called Dream Chaser. I don't think I've cried today. And Cozy Sheridan, remembering her granddad, George, and his 88 keys.

We are not going to get through this alone. We are going to hold on to that spirit. That's the title song from Ray Zaragoza's 2023 album, Hold That Spirit, followed Lean on Me, a Bill Withers song. By the way, did you know that Bill Withers was born on the 4th of July? That is a true fact. We heard it interpreted by Eric Bibb, Rory Block, and Maria Muldaur in 2004, and Kenny White, Letter from X-Ray. Next up, a tale from Daryl Scott and Tim O'Brien.

0: Jeff Black is a masterful songwriter who has that knack of finding the detail that makes a song universal. Sunday Best from Jeff Black's B-Sides and Confessions. Buddy Green, the great harmonica player, with Stuart Duncan on Ashokan Farewell, written by Jay Unger, Daryl Scott, and Tim O'Brien together on Fiddler Jones, a song they put together for Memories and Moments. Here's Tom Paxton.
1: I was at my brother Charlie's house helping like you do. We were taking out a bedroom wall, making one room out of two. Charlie had to go to work, leaving me there again. When there among the studs I found a small box made of tin. Inside I found some letters tied up with a silver bow. Each one began, "My darling," and was signed, "I love you, Joe." The paper was GI issue, but the penmanship sublime. I found myself transported to another place and time. The letters start in 43, when he shipped overseas. They reached her nearly every day till they ended in Normandy. "You're with me all the time," he wrote. "I miss you every night. It's you who gives me courage when I go into the fight. I have to stop for now, though. 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

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I hold these precious pages that clearly did survive. 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

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It's wise to get prepared now if we are to survive.

Chris Matthews, newly interpreting Ed McCurdy's Last Night I Had the Strangest Dream as a gospel hymn. And Pete Seeger and Lori Watt, Keep the Flame Alive, their metaphoric song, to remind us to keep focused on what must be done. Keep the Home Fires Burning from Robin and Linda Williams and Tom Paxton. Letters from Joe from the album he did with John McCutcheon, Together. And so we close another edition of the Midnight Special, made possible in part by the generous support of Mr. and Mrs. Norman R. Bobbins, the Robert Thomas Bobbins Foundation, and an anonymous donor. I'm Marilyn Ray Beyer. Meet me here again next week for the Midnight Special. And until then, there is work to be done. And if you need a few words of encouragement, here is Laura Love. I Still Believe.

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All the groove forward tunes, all those bangers. See you at Spin Class.

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But I love you, baby. 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But hello, hey, look at what you do.

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This is another song off of the Mission Bell record.

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Good morning. We've made it around the week again. We're back to Wednesday. It's a little after 6 in the morning, and you're tuned in to Salida's community radio station, 106.9.

This is the early morning rain. I'm the Rain Man. And believe it or not, I've got an hour of music for you. Thanks for starting your day with me. It's a beautiful and gorgeous, crisp, cool morning. That morning's gonna give way to another day full of hope and opportunity. Hope I can set the mood for you.

If you're just joining us this morning, whether live or on the archives, I'm the Rain Man. You're tuned into Free Range Radio in Salida, Colorado. And I've got an hour of music for you here on the early morning rain. That one was Know the Night, O.C. Elliott. I dug a little bit for this hour. The past few weeks I've played a lot of new music, music that I've found recently. And this week I thought I'd dig a little deeper back in my own archives and find some stuff that I haven't listened to in a while. So I hope you enjoy it. I'll be letting you know about what's going on here in town. Be letting you know about who supports the station. Might even let you know about what's on my mind, if I can figure it out. Thanks for joining me, early morning rain.

That last one was Billy Strings, playing with Circles Around the Sun. That one's called All the Luck in the World. Before that, of course, Paul Simon, Slip Sliding Away. It's a wonderful time of year here in Chaffee County and in Salida. I want to let you know a few things that are going on. First and foremost, we got a lost dog out there. Her name's Kona. She is a black, white, and tan mini Aussie with a purple collar. She was last seen near County Roads 250 and 253 in Poncha Springs on Wednesday, June 3rd. Kona's very scared and timid, and it is possible she will not let people get close enough to read her tag. If seen, please call or text 620-646-6111. Let's try to get Kona back to her folks. Chaffee County Family and Youth Initiatives will be offering a nurturing parenting class beginning Wednesday, June 15th in Buena Vista. The program is designed for parents and caregivers and will meet from 5:30 to 8 p.m. Additional information available by calling 719-398-3869.

Mend It Monday will take place June 15th from 1 to 3 p.m. in the basement of the Salida United Methodist Church. The event focuses on clothing repair and textile reuse as a means of reducing waste and keeping textiles out of landfills. Mend It Monday's cool. I've been wanting to go to one of those for a while. Check it out if you can. Here's Big Head Todd and the Monstas.

A beautiful world indeed. That's JJ Gray Mofro, Beautiful World. Before that, we had Big Head Todd and the Monsters with Black Beehive. Oh, we've been getting a lot of beautiful days recently. Today's going to be another one. Looks like it's getting up into the mid-80s. I will let you know, though, that it's supposed to be windy today. But hey, when you live in Salida, a day with no wind is a hard day to come by. So we just embrace it. Maybe it's the winds of change. It's always the winds of change for better. That's the way I'm looking at it. I'll be sitting on the river today, batting down the hatches in the wind. If you're going to be on the river today, keep those paddles in the water. I'll see you out there.

What else has been going on? I was on the river this weekend. Had a bunch of friends and family from all over the state in town. A big group of us went down and ran Parkdale through the gorge. If you're wondering how it is, it goes. There's a lot of rocks, but it's fun and it's beautiful. And I can confirm that if you're strong enough and you're agile enough, you can get a 15-foot oar frame through the gorge right now. I saw it happen. But let me tell you, you gotta have some tenacity. Also did some biking this weekend. Shout out to the Chubb Park boys. Good handful of us rode our bikes really, really, really far. We almost came in dead last, got close. We had a really good time. All right, here's some more music for you on the early morning rain.

All right, I'm back with you. Getting things heated up here a little bit on the rain. That last one was Icarus, Danger Muffin. 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

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Celebrations will take place throughout the day in Salida and Buena Vista and include mural walks, community art activities, local speakers, treats from local businesses, and opportunities to meet the artists and participants behind the project. More information and the full schedule are available at wearechaffee.org. I've only seen one of the murals. It's the one across the street from Mo Burrito. I ride past it like twice a day. It's really cool. So if you're looking for something to do today, go check that out. Here's some more music for you.

That one was a heater. That's Down on the Bottom, the new basement tapes. Jim James singing. Well, we're getting close to the top of the hour. I've got this song and one more for you. And that one more is not the Early Morning Rain. I just realized I didn't even put the Early Morning Rain in this hour of music. Totally spaced it. So, if the only reason you tune in is to hear that wonderful Gordon Lightfoot song, I guess you can change the dial, because you're not going to hear it. I'll put it back in next week, probably. This is Alchemy, Philip Sace.

got a copy of the Mountain Mail sitting here in the studio. I was just flipping through. On the front page, picture of a bunch of people running with their dogs. Two friends on the front page, Matt West and his dog Tuco, running right behind Garrett Lundberg and his dog Peaches. According to the article, Garrett and Peaches won the event, and the event also raised almost $20,000 for the Arc Valley Humane Society. Congrats to Garrett and his dog Peaches. I think Garrett also won the Salida Big Friggin' Loop. Not that it's a race, but the dude's just a beast.

Also in this edition of the Mountain Mail, we got an article about the upcoming FibArc Festival and the challenges that the low water and the drought are presenting. We got a headline that says that the Rotary Club sees unprecedented crowd for the Bluegrass Festival. That's good to see. There's even an article in here about Salida's community radio station, KHAN, and that we raised $27,000 in our spring fund drive. That's what I'm talking about. 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

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This is a crazy guitar piece. But thank you for supporting the station. The station's important, and all of us down here love what we do and love getting to bring you our music and the insights of the community over the airwaves. 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

That's the acoustic hookah, Loner. My favorite line from that song. They asked me, where'd you get that tan, boy? And I said, out on the beaches of life. So go out there on the beaches of life today. Embrace the wind. Remember that they are the winds of change for the better. And until next week, be good. Have fun. Peace out, Salida.

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2: Hello, everyone, and welcome to this introduction of this week's podcast. I'm sitting across virtually, at least, from David Horton. And this program, David, was not one that you were involved with. This is one of my frequent conversations with Dr. Lindsay Chervinsky. And she's a fan favorite. People just love her. They love that she's awful to me and she picks on me. She calls me an old man. She makes fun of me. They love that. The more, the merrier. We make most of that up. Turns out we agree on most things, which I was quite surprised by, because when I first started working with her, I thought, well, I'm an old man and she's a young Turk. And she's this young, really active, up-and-coming historian who was trained in a very different era. And I thought she's probably going to say, that's not really the way we see things anymore, and so on. We wound up agreeing about almost everything, and we play this dispute that she's an Adamsite and a Hamiltonian and I'm not. But I love the programs with her, and this time we were talking about the Declaration of Independence, but the books written about the Declaration of Independence.
3: I wasn't directly involved in the program, but I enjoyed it. It's a great conversation, and I think Lindsay is a good balance point. What's so interesting is you both come from a place of a love of our rich history as a nation and the people who helped make this country what it is, but it's different facets of the same gem. And that's the beautiful piece of it, is that each one gives you a little bit different light and reflection and helps you understand it further.
2: You know, we've had these debates. She and I have met in person for debates in two parts of the country, one in the northern neck of Virginia, your part of the world, and the other one in Vail. And the theme is, who was the indispensable president? And she always wins because, you know, she's the executive director at the George Washington Presidential Library. And Washington obviously is the most consequential president in American history. And if he's not, then it's Lincoln or FDR, not Jefferson. I always make the case for Jefferson. And then, of course, she always wins. But on this program, something I know you heard, I got her because we were talking about the Declaration of Independence. And I said, okay, tell me who could have written this thing and we'd still be talking about it. And I wish you could see the video, because she seized up like a deer in the headlights because she realized, yeah, of course, only Jefferson. But then she did her best to try to, but it was so cool because that's true. Talk about indispensable. Okay, Washington's a more consequential president. He helped to create the protocols of the presidency. He had a stability that Jefferson didn't have. He won the war, among other things. But Jefferson found the language of human aspiration that will be with us until the end of human aspiration. And nobody else could have done that. Not Adams, not Washington, not Monroe, not Madison, not Patrick Henry, not any of them. This was Jefferson. And it was so much fun to watch her stammer because she wins these arguments every time, but she can't win that one.
3: And I think that's a neat part of the conversation that you two had, because it gives a different perspective. And you're right. Nobody but Jefferson could have done it the way that we know it. But I liked her answer, and I want folks to be sure to listen to hear that answer. But, you know, so much about this exploration is what you try to do with Listening to America. And I love the things that you explore. I love the places that you go. One of the things that's so fascinating is that each year you have multiple cultural trips that you take. You're going to France. You're going to do Thomas Jefferson's Vision of France. And that visit later this year, you have all kinds of things planned. But coming up, we actually have an opportunity for folks listening to this podcast and listening to this program. There's two spots that open up for the Lewis and Clark cultural trip that's coming up July 25th. And it begins in Great Falls, Montana. That's amazing because that never happens.
2: Yeah, we fill up well in advance, sometimes years in advance. This is the most popular of all of our trips. It's a life-changing trip. It's my favorite of all the trips. I will do it till I can't scramble up that mountain anymore. I just love it. It's through some of the most beautiful country in America, and you really are sleeping where Lewis and Clark slept, hiking up the same trail they hiked. Everything is authentic, but it's also glamping of a certain sort. So they set up your tent and they bring you hors d'oeuvres, and there's good wine and so on. And so, yeah, there are two places left, but call immediately because the time is running out on that one.
3: Two quick things before we go to the show. If you're interested in that trip, contact Liz Eagle at learn@ltamerica.org. Go to the website. You can learn more about it, ltamerica.org. But we want to hear more from our listeners. We want to hear their feedback. We want to understand what they have. We really want to listen to America. So please send us an email, feedback@ltamerica.org. Let us know what you're thinking. Let us know what you think about the programs. What should we be doing that we're not doing? What do you want to keep hearing on this show?
2: And we've decided that several other of my historical characters that I impersonate are going to make some appearances as during this 250th birthday of the United States. So we're going to hear from J. Robert Oppenheimer and Meriwether Lewis and Theodore Roosevelt and probably John Steinbeck, because why not? Most of the people have heard Jefferson or remember the Jefferson Hour, but my favorite character, for example, is Oppenheimer. And you've got to talk at America 250 about the atomic West and the fact that we now live in the world where geopolitical mistake could have catastrophic results for the world. So there'll be Meriwether Lewis talking about his journey. But for the moment, Lindsay Chervinsky. Hello, everyone, and welcome to this very special edition of Listening to America. I'm Clay Jenkinson, and across from me is the star guest of our program, Dr. Lindsay Chervinsky. Lindsay, it's been a while. You're busy, I'm busy. The world is really demanding your attention these days. But by popular demand, my people say, more Lindsay. And maybe only Lindsay. So anytime you want the microphone, just say so. Welcome.
4: Thank you for having me back. I meet a lot of your listeners on the road. I was in Minnesota. I was at the Minnesota Historical Society. And I think you had a lot of listeners there.
2: And I've been at it for decades, my dear. And you're just getting started. And you're stunning the world with your work. So let's talk about this. Walter Isaacson has a new book that's been out for a few months. It's a short book about the Declaration of Independence. That brought us to wonder, what's been written about the Declaration of Independence and how valuable is that series of books that extend way back? So let's begin wherever you like. What's a book on the Declaration of Independence that you would like to talk about today, my friend?
4: Well, there are a bunch. And in fact, Walter Isaacson will be at the George Washington Presidential Library on May 27th talking about his new book. So I'm looking forward to having that conversation with him about why he wanted to write this and why now and why he thinks it's the greatest sentence ever written. So it'll be very interesting to hear his feedback there. You and I have already talked about one of my favorite books on the Declaration, and I believe you dislike it immensely, which is Pauline Maier's American Scripture. But I do think it's really important because the Declaration was speaking and was part of a political culture that understood the parameters of petitioning, what it meant to petition, how one petitioned, what one expected from petitions. There was sort of like a formulaic layout to what these were supposed to look like. I think a similar way of thinking of it today is sort of like an amicus brief, like amici briefs. They have a layout. They have a system. We kind of understand their role in society. Now, petitions were not quite so high-minded, and they were not quite the provenance of the elite, but there was a set system in which they operated. And I think what American Scripture does so well is puts the Declaration of Independence in conversation with those other petitions and with the long history of British petitions.
2: Pauline Maier, M-A-I-E-R, 1997, American Scripture. I don't dislike it intensely. It's a very important book, as you say, because it talks about a sort of a zeitgeist, a burbling up all over the country of petitions, many of which had language which in some ways was paraphrased or found its way into the Declaration of Independence. The reason I object to the book a little bit is that it's part of the kind of negative revision, like, oh, Jefferson, you know, you weren't so original. You were just operating in this set of traditions that were going on. And I think it was one of the first books that was really trying to reset Jefferson historiography. It goes back to your man Adams, of course. He said one thing to Jefferson about the Declaration of Independence, and to others, he said, oh, you know, this hackneyed, this stuff, there was nothing new in it. I mean, this was going on all over the country. And there's a little sour grapes in that, of course, but it's true. And remember, my friend, that Jefferson himself never claimed any originality for this thing. He said it was the American spirit of the thing. He was just trying to, an expression of the American mind, what anyone in his call to do what he did would have done under the circumstances, that he consulted neither book nor pamphlet. You know that. You've read all that a zillion times. He was pretty humble about it. Now, there might have been some posturing in that, but he did seem to think that his job was to be sort of a voice for the American resistance, and that his job was to find really powerful but firm and muted language with which to express all of that. And so I don't think he claimed any originality. So what I see is the strength of her
4: until book. His gravestone.
2: Well, he did write the thing, my friend. Let me ask you this. So if you're gonna be
4: I'm
2: like,
4: just saying, that's not necessarily peak humility.
2: If you're going to be like this, you know, this, here
4: you
2: we go. This is why
4: it.
2: People love you.
4: You because, started you
2: know,
4: it.
2: No, you started it. This, if you're going to be like this, I'm going to ask you this question.
4: Okay.
2: Who else? If anyone else had written this, your man Adams, George Washington, of course, he would have had Madison write it. Madison, Monroe, Patrick Henry, Samuel Adams, Hamilton. Name another American person, even Franklin, who could have written this thing, and we'd be talking about it in the way that we are talking about it at this very moment.
4: Well, on one hand, that's unfair because it's a counterfactual. And I do think to a certain extent, if someone else had written it and history had still unfolded exactly the same way,
2: which it would
4: be talking about this document no matter what, because
2: we'd be talking about the July 1776.
4: Yes. I think you maybe are doing a little bit of disservice to some of the others. I'm not in any way saying that Jefferson wasn't a good writer. I was just perhaps poking holes in the argument about humility.
2: It's more than that, my friend. It's not that he was a good writer. I mean, Walter Isaacson, and I disagree with some of his book, by the way, but he's saying this is the most important sentence ever written, that Jefferson found a certain way to articulate the aspirations of humankind in this imperishably amazing language. Now, he did get some edits from Adams and from Franklin, but that this is Jefferson's gift. You know, Adams said he had a peculiar felicity for expression, and that's not just being a wordsmith. That's taking this entire Enlightenment body of the rights tradition and self-aspiration and John Locke and so on, and finding and distilling it into this very short preamble. I mean, the body of the thing is neither here nor there, in my opinion, until the end, and finding that language. And that language is the reason why we're so fixated on it. Otherwise, John Adams might have been right. And as you know, he said to Abigail, the 2nd of July, that's going to be the day. That's the day we actually resolved independence. And I'm not trying to be negative about anybody else. I'm saying this is Jefferson's great genius right here.
4: Okay, well, I think his great genius is elsewhere, but counterfactual for you.
2: Yes, ma'am.
4: Would the document still be remembered? Would the sentence be as important if we hadn't won the war? Or is it the war that really embeds it with meaning and gives it lasting impact?
2: Yes, of course. You know, he not only wrote it, Congress had to edit it because it got highly personal in some ways that I think Congress rightly edited out. I think that they saw the hypocrisy of the famous anti-slavery passage and they rightly removed it. I think Franklin's emendation from sacred and undeniable to self-evident was a piece of genius. So Jefferson is not the sole creator of this thing. This was a group effort, but he was the guy. And if we had lost the war, we wouldn't be having this conversation. It would be yet another position paper that occurred during this time, and it was a very well written, and too bad it didn't prevail. We did win the war, and you know this, that every revolutionary movement since, beginning with Seneca Falls in 1848, has quoted the preamble back at Jefferson for women, for the people of Vietnam, for African Americans, and so on, that somehow...
4: Oh, I'd put it earlier. I'd say the French Revolution and the Haitian Revolution.
2: The Declaration of the Rights of Man. I mean, remember that Lafayette had that blank frame in his house and said, we have the Declaration is in this frame, but that's where ours is going to be. And Jefferson played a little role in advising the French Declaration. My point is that this is Jefferson at his very best. And I think Adams would have done a credible job. I think Washington would have done a credible job. But I don't think anyone had that capacity exactly, even Hamilton, who is a very gifted prose stylist.
4: What would be a book that you would want to discuss? I picked one. What's yours?
2: All right, but let me ask you a question before we go to the next book. I don't think you agree with me. I think you think if Madison had done it, it would still be the document. Is that right?
4: Mm-hmm.
2: Okay, I think you're full of beans, but that's okay. We often disagree.
4: I think the document is important because we gave it meaning. And I think that we would have given the founding document meaning regardless of who wrote it.
2: All right, so let me ask a question that comes right out of what you just said. We know, and we can't not know now, that the man who wrote this owned 600 enslaved people.
4: Mm-hmm.
2: That, you know, there's something fundamentally hypocritical here, and you can make the case that it was a universal statement and this mm-hmm. in the womb of time this would come. But does it damage it that this resoundingly magnificent statement about human freedom and the rights of humanity was written by a man who had no real intention of applying it to the people who did all the work to make his life happen?
4: That's an interesting question.
2: A tough question, isn't it? Because you can go either way on this, and neither one is satisfying.
4: Yeah, I mean, I do think it does a bit, because I think that it's made it easier for people to poke holes in it and to treat it as nothing more than a sort of propaganda document. But I do think that it's not an easy answer.
2: Well, Lincoln answered it in his own way, right? He said, sure, whatever Jefferson, the conditions around which this was written, he nevertheless mm-hmm. found the language that's the universal language of human mm-hmm. right, and that in the womb of time, these things eventually will find them. You know, I think we can agree with that. That was one of the things that saved Jefferson's reputation in the 1850s.
4: Yeah.
2: But at this point, now that we know all that we know, and slavery, when I started working on this, when I was your age, we were less concerned about this.
4: Yeah.
2: This was a factor, but it wasn't central to the thinking about the founding fathers. Now it's central to the point of elbowing out some other things. And whether that's the right weight to give all this is hard for me as a citizen and an American and a historian to come to terms with. But when I think about this, my friend, I think, oh, come on, Jefferson. Is it just boilerplate then? I mean, does it just mean white people and really just white men? I mean, who's included here? If mm-hmm. it either is or is not universal, and if it's universal, then how do you sleep at night?
4: Well, you and I know that his brain didn't work that way. and that
2: we all carry contradictions.
4: You know, it's actually interesting because we're very uncomfortable with internal contradictions. And so we get very good at rationalizing our behavior. And I think that we're all guilty of it to a certain extent, but certainly I think he was perhaps an expert at it. But I do think he saw it to a certain extent as inspirational or aspirational, maybe, and yes. not a reflection of where we were, but where he wanted to be.
2: I think you're right, and we're going to take a break here, but I think, and then we'll move on. If you said to him, if you, Lindsay Chervinsky, got to interview him, and you said, look, how universal was this really? I mean, come on, you can be candid now, Mr. Jefferson. I think he would say this. You tell me if I'm wrong. He would say, of course, it's a universal aspiration. And of course, all human beings, irrespective of the accident of their birth, are entitled to, you know, and so on and so forth. And he'd say, but not yet, only with conditions, maybe, maybe not together. Yeah, not yet. Don't you think that's what he would say?
4: Yeah, I think that's probably right.
2: And we get that. I mean, we do understand that issue. You know that it, in some
4: sense,
2: just
4: doesn't
2: ruins
4: say that
2: Thomas
4: in a declaration.
2: Jefferson,
4: it doesn't right? say all men are created equal under certain conditions and in the right, you know, when the weather is correct and when our geography is such that it is suitable.
2: One of these days, right? One of these days. Women, too. All right, let's take a break. I'm talking to the great Dr. Lindsay Chervinsky. She's already annoyed with me because I'm asking counterfactual questions and challenging her deep wisdom. So, you know, it goes both ways, honey. All right, let's take a break. When we come back, let's talk about other books about the Declaration of Independence. We'll be back in just a moment.

0: Welcome back to this special edition of Listening to America. It's so much fun to talk with Lindsay Chervinsky. I'm always glad to have you. Our listeners write to me and say, we love Lindsay. We want more Lindsay. And so we would do that. We would have you every week. We would have you every week. If
1: you're not in one place. You make it sound like I'm unavailable. You are not in one place to record every week, sir.
0: We've been apart too long. It's all snark today. All right.
1: Making you question your choices.
0: My choices. Come on.
1: Choices of booking me.
0: I brought you to Vail. We've been together on stage, and that was the one you defeated me, you know, by cheating, of course, by saying that Washington was the indispensable founding father. But to stay on track, Gary Wills, 1978, Inventing America, a book of extraordinary influence. Gary Wills, the great Gary Wills, I buy every one of his books. I'm amazed at his capacity, his breadth, his depth, his reading. He's an incredibly elegant man. I don't know if you've heard him speak, but he's a powerful public speaker. He knows an enormous amount about a lot of things. I was with him on the stage in San Francisco way back, and he stood up to give a lecture to 3,000 people, and he said, hey, this is my only shot at opera. And he sang a little bit of opera because he thought, this is the only chance I'm ever going to get. Anyway,
1: that's amazing.
0: Inventing America. And the thesis of it is that we spent too much time locating Jefferson in the English Enlightenment. We need to really focus on the Scottish Enlightenment.
1: That is interesting. So what I think is so interesting about this book is, and I think we'll see a similar, I'm hoping we'll see a similar result here, is 1978 is obviously shortly after the Bicentennial. And it produced really an explosion of work about the founding generation. And some of it was about your standard figures. There are a lot of bios that come out about the capital F founding fathers. But there's also a huge production of books that sort of start to look at other figures and fold them into the revolutionary story. So there's a book called Beyond the Founders, and there is all the work by people like Gary Nash that look at kind of the what we would think of as the radical rabble in the revolution and how important their support was to making independence possible. So I really place this book in, obviously this is a very much intellectual history. It is focused on sort of the what we would think of as the maybe more traditional European intellectual origins of history, but it is a part of that oeuvre, if you will, in that it is revisiting a topic that a lot of people thought had already been written about.
0: And this is very typical of Gary Wills to look at something that we've been thinking about for a long time and maybe gotten into a rut about, and then offering a new lens or a new paradigm. And he's great at this. He wrote about the Federalist. He's written about Jews in America. He's written about a ton of, he has a really interesting study of John Wayne, for example. This is a polymath and he was at Northwestern University forever. When we say Scottish Enlightenment, what do we mean? David Hume, Adam Smith, Adam Ferguson, Francis Hutcheson, Dugald Stewart, Hugh Blair, Lord Kemps, even James Boswell. And this was an extraordinary effervescence of intellect in Scotland in the 17th and 18th centuries. And Jefferson's first great tutor, William Small, had roots in the Scottish Enlightenment, and he put some of those books in front of Jefferson. And so Gary Wills did some really heavy lifting, as you say, in intellectual history. This is not a book for the general reader. It's not really. I mean, I have to say, my friend, when I read it, I struggle. It's dense, and it's not tedious, but boy, does it require you to be on tiptoe, and he assumes you know a lot of things that you may or may not know. I'm not sure I entirely agree with him. I think he wrote it as a provocation, and now we need a synthesis that says, yeah, too, but we also have Rousseau and Voltaire, and we also have, you know, Dolbach, and we have the Locke and Newton and so on, that it's a panoply. But Jefferson, I think his point was attuned to all of this, and partly because of his the mentor William Small, who was essential. Jefferson later said he set the destinies of my life.
1: What I think is interesting about his main argument is that Jefferson's original vision in the Declaration is one of interdependence instead of individualism, and so it's looking at how the Declaration and Jefferson's language has shifted in our understanding over time, and it's become a very individualist document to support a almost libertarian view of, you know, to each their own, each person gets to pursue their own independence and their own personal freedom. But that was not really how the founding generation saw freedom. The founding generation absolutely saw, like, there were, you had obligations to your fellow American, and they had them to you in order to secure the overall freedom of society. They were much more concerned with the collective freedom than they were with each individual man. And I do think that there's some truth to that. I think that we have taken the concept of independence and individualism to a extreme that was not necessarily what they understood.
0: Yes, and I think one of the ways in which that plays out is misunderstanding of the phrase pursuit of happiness. It's not do your own thing and find your own pleasures and be a hedonist, and if it works for you, it's fine for me. It means something like pursuit of public happiness, that a community of like-minded people can envision a world in which humans thrive together.
1: Yeah.
0: That's
1: well, a really great way to understand this is, so, you know, earlier in the year, the Continental Congress instructed the states to basically issue their own instructions. And so John Adams wrote the Massachusetts Proclamation that basically said that we support this. And in it, he talked about the sole purpose of government is to secure the happiness of the people. And this is one of the, John Locke also talks about happiness in other areas, but certainly Jefferson would have read Adams' proclamation. And so one of the areas where he borrowed the word happiness from. And in that document, Adams is not talking about the government securing happiness as in the government securing a hedonistic existence. It's talking about the overall good of society.
0: Yeah, so late in life, Jefferson's protege, William Short, who had spent a lot of time in Europe and actually had stayed on after Jefferson came back in 1789, Short became wealthy. He was an extraordinary young man. Jefferson regarded him as maybe his greatest protege. He wanted Short to run for office and so on and so forth. Instead, Short pursued a life in business. And he wrote a letter to Jefferson saying, "I'm an Epicurean," and talked about all of his romances and pleasures in Europe and so on. And Jefferson wrote back one of the sternest letters of his life and said, "No, you fundamentally misunderstand what Epicureanism is. It's virtuous pursuit of rational happiness for yourself and your community. And if you're just having wine and women or whatever it is you think happiness is, that's hedonism. That's not Epicureanism." And I think a lot of people get that wrong, and they think the sort of the mission statement of the United States is, "I'm entitled to my happiness," or "I'm entitled to be a radical individual." And as you said in the beginning of this part of the conversation, it was really more of a communitarian expression of American life and American possibility.
1: Yeah, I think that's right. So it is certainly an interesting argument, and I think it's one of the things that is so interesting about the 1976 moment, and I think is going to be true about this moment too, is how have our ideas about these concepts shifted over time? How has their legacy changed? How do we interpret them differently? And that's going to hit very differently in 1876 and 1926 and 1976 and then 2026.
0: I take it that you've been looking into the bicentennial a little bit, how we observed 1976.
1: Yeah, I wrote my newsletter. My newsletter is called Imperfect Union. And so my newsletter this month was about that interesting looking every 50 years and thinking about how odd it is to me that those years come in moments when things feel a little perilous for the nation. 1826, you know, it's kind of right after the Missouri crisis, and slavery,
0: the two great founders are dead.
1: Yeah, two great founders die. That is a huge moment. It's the last two great founders. The Missouri crisis has been, you know, there's compromise, but it's very much under, you know, I don't know that anyone thinks this is a permanent solution. 1876 is the end of Reconstruction and the Civil War memories
0: Custer
1: right there.
0: Custer gets it out at the Little Bighorn in 1876. That news comes to Philadelphia, and it's a crushing defeat of the principle of American destiny and American mastery. So that wasn't exactly the most cheerful celebration of America either.
1: 1926, perhaps this is the one where the tensions are kind of most in the background. It's in the midst of the Roaring Twenties, but the Roaring Twenties are called the Roaring Twenties for a reason. I mean, it was, you know, World War One is a very close memory. There was the massive Spanish flu epidemic. You're in the midst of Prohibition, so you have a huge crime wave that spiked as in response. You have a some people see what is a destruction of family values and traditional gender norms as people are throwing them off and trying new things, as, you know, hemlines are rising and morals are lowering, et cetera, et cetera. So that is a very interesting time. And then 1976, it's in the shadow of Watergate and Vietnam, and trust in public institutions and public officials is at an all-time low thus far. And it was widely understood that the people in charge of the celebrations were a hot mess. The organization was a hot mess. And now, if you talk to people, a lot of people just have these incredibly fond memories of what 1976 was. And they think, oh, the nation did such a good job, and we, you know, had such a national moment of celebration and unity. And that it may feel that way in retrospect. And I'm delighted that it did. And I think it did spark a new wave of patriotism, which I don't think is a bad thing. But it is not necessarily an accurate reflection of what was being said behind the scenes at the time.
0: Couldn't agree with you more. You know, unlike you, I actually lived through this. So you have 68, which is one of the craziest, most disturbing years in American history, followed only by 1969, Hamburger Hill in Vietnam. It's just a bloody, awful time in America. Mm-hmm. Riots in the streets, race riots all over the country. Every major city was having race riots. We've just lost Martin Luther King to assassination and Robert Kennedy. The 1968 Democratic National Convention in Chicago. Then comes Richard Nixon. He prolongs the war. He would have been impeached, so he resigns just to get ahead of that. Watergate, Vietnam. And we have the church hearings about CIA's misbehavior all over the world, particularly in Central and South America. The economy is going through stagflation, as it was called then. This is not a great time in American history. And yet, when my brain goes back to it, Lindsay, I think of Ray Charles singing with the massive flag of the United States behind him, America the Beautiful. And you almost want to cry, you know, like, oh, well, yes, that was when we were still unified. But you're rightly saying, look more closely.
1: Well, I think that, to me, that's actually a really comforting message, because it means that we can feel like we're screwing it up in the moment and still leave people with a really positive memory going forward, hopefully.
0: Do you think that'll be the case 15 or 20 years from now?
1: No, but I'm hopeful that we can provide, and maybe it's not going to be on the national scale, but I am hopeful that we can provide moments of fondness and celebration for people, such that there will be enough young people who look back on it as a special day and will therefore want to learn more.
0: So we made it to 250. Oh, wow. We got a few weeks here yet. We have much to celebrate. I mean, this country is just unbearably prosperous, and opportunities unprecedented in the history of the planet, and American ingenuity is breathtaking, et cetera, et cetera. And lots of groups that were discriminated against even as late as 1976 have come a long way since then, although there's still lots to take care of. I mean, there's plenty to celebrate, right? But on the other hand, there's a lot of unresolved matter in the American dream. And if your mission statement is, we hold these truths to be self-evident, that all men are created equal, that they are endowed by their creator with certain unalienable rights, that among these are life, liberty, and the pursuit of happiness. If that's your national mission statement, you got some splaining to do, Lindsay.
1: Yes. And I would add to that, in addition to never living up to that statement, which I don't think we're ever going to perfectly live up to it, and that's okay. I don't think it means that we can't celebrate for not living up to it. I think we have to continue to aspire to get closer to it, or as close as possible.
0: Which is its purpose, I think.
1: I agree. I think in this moment, what a lot of people are responding to is a feeling of tremendous backsliding, in that there were fights that we thought we already won, and yet they feel like they have reemerged with a vengeance.
0: Yeah, so that's another question that's related. It's not about the social structure of the country per se, but it's about our cultural studies, let me put it that way, or how we understand ourselves. In 1976, we had a very different view of American history from the one that we have today. And I always say that just as China had a cultural revolution during the 1960s and 70s, so did we. You see Betty Friedan and the rise of serious second wave feminism, the coming of the birth control pill, the sexual revolution, which rocked the country and apparently continues to upset a whole section of the country even now. You have the civil rights movement, and whatever you think is unresolved in the civil rights movement, a breathtaking step forward. I mean, the fact that JFK was martyred and LBJ was able to push the civil rights bill through a very reluctant Congress where any other president, including Kennedy, probably couldn't have gotten it done. You have Chicano studies, the grape picking movement, the Central Valley laborers who are demanding attention. You have the rise of the American Indian movement, a very serious business. And so in all these ways, there's been a cultural revolution, and we now see the world in a different way from the way we saw it in 1960 or 1959. The way we saw the country then was of kind of a, without being explicitly white nationalist, it was a white-centered view of America and American history and American possibility. And now it's too late for that. Now we know that there are groups, massive populations of people that weren't factored in back then and whose lives were ignored, essentially. And so I think that's really an important difference. In other words, we've sobered up, and I think we can't really have our 250th birthday unless we ask certain questions. A, what about the dispossession of indigenous people? We can't just say, oh, it's all been great, right? Because for whom, right? And we have to have a conversation about African Americans and race in this country. It's still a world in which George Floyd can be killed on a street in Minnesota and the country divided about how to respond to that. And we have to talk about the broken Constitution. I mean, there's no question in my mind that our Constitution is in trouble and possibly broken. And so there are questions we have to have. And those questions were made possible by the cultural studies of really interesting people beginning in the 1960s who have changed everything and frankly made you possible.
1: Yes, I don't disagree with a lot of that. I think the broken Constitution piece is not so much a product of the social studies as it is unique political forces that have demonstrated weaknesses and loopholes that we didn't have, that were failures of our imagination.
0: Agreed.
1: And so I think that is more of a product of a political moment than it is the studies.
0: Yeah, I should have been more clear. I think those are three unresolved things we must talk about. And at least with Native Americans and African Americans and Chicano Americans and women and so on, those things are products of a really extraordinary intellectual, social, political movement that fired up in the 60s. And we're still living with the ramifications of it. And there's a significant percentage of the country that would like to turn that clock back.
1: Yes.
0: Alas.
1: Alas.
0: Because don't you always think as a young citizen, intellectual, an executive director woman, American, don't you think when you achieve this, when you reach this plateau of a new understanding and a new enlightenment, you think it's a permanent thing? And now we're learning, no, it's not necessarily a permanent thing.
1: Well, I think that is where a lot of people are feeling despair, because they thought that these things had been achieved and were sort of going to be therefore permanent. I think American history, and one of the reasons it's useful, is that we know that often things are not permanent, and that opportunities or rights or progress towards rights is not in one direction. It's often two steps forward, one step back, or two steps forward and four steps back. And
0: right now it feels like five, right?
1: Yes. And the failure of Reconstruction and the imposition of Jim Crow is a really good example of that, that there was a period of time in the South where there were vibrant Black communities with a really powerful and wealthy middle class and upper class. There were Black representatives in Congress. There were Black representatives in local governments and state governments, and all of that was largely torn down from the 1880s to the 1920s. And so we've seen this pattern before. I think perhaps we had hoped we had moved on past that and that this pattern would not happen again, but it did, and it is. And I think the goal is how to ensure that it's not complete destruction and that we can rebuild.
0: I agree with that. I should add to my list here, the LGBTQ community and the enormous strides forward in the way we respect lifestyles that may not be ones that were even publicly talked about much in the 1950s and so on. So I think there are other areas. This is a very incomplete list. But my question before we move on to the next book here for you is, when you think about this, you want Jefferson to have been right, that the people are up to it. In other words, you want the people, something like a serious majority, maybe a supermajority, to be saying right now, hey, we're not going back. We're not going back to any of that. We're not going back to Ozzie and Harriet. We're not going back to Leave It to Beaver. We're not going back to that period. We're not gonna erode the civil rights movement. We're not gonna put women back in the in their slippers in the house with coffee parties. We are not going back. And I don't hear the American people, in fact, I don't hear the American people emphatically enough saying we are not going back.
1: Yes, I do question whether the American people are up to what is going to be required of us in the next couple of decades. Now, the optimistic side of me recognizes that in moments in the past where we've had tremendous reform, when we've had things like the progressive movement or the post-Civil War amendments or the Civil Rights Act, it has often been after moments of really horrible crisis, whether it's war, whether it's, you know, economic destruction, whether it's really horrific political violence, you name it. A crisis usually produces opportunity for reform. So I'm hopeful that the crisis we're living through will produce opportunity for reform. And there's always going to be a small sliver of American society that are just curmudgeons and don't want anything to do with it. And some of those people are not reachable. I do think there are people who are reachable that don't necessarily oppose what has happened, but they feel like the changes that have happened have come at the cost of their opportunity. And those are the people that I think maybe could be reached. And I'm hopeful that they can, and that that's valuable. You know, I was listening to an interview by Senator Raphael Warnock the other day, and he was talking about the Civil Rights Act and the Civil Rights Movement, I should say. And the way that I obviously know about all four of these events that I'm about to mention, but I had never really put together the order of them and the pacing of them, which is that the Civil Rights Act was passed after JFK was killed. And Martin Luther King went to visit LBJ at the White House. And LBJ was like, isn't this so great? We're so excited. This is so wonderful. And Martin Luther King said, we need a Voting Rights Act. Like, this isn't enough. We need more. And LBJ said, I don't have the power. I don't have the ability to get that through Congress right now. And so Martin Luther King went back to his community and they were all dejected. And they said, what do we do? And he said, we got to go get the president the power. And then the March on Selma happened. And then, you know, Bloody Sunday happened. And I don't think we often think of those things happening after the Civil Rights Act. And that's so important because it's taking one victory and saying, not enough. We got to continue to build popular support. We can't expect our leaders to do it for us. And something about the way that he described that for me was such an unbelievable light bulb unlock moment.
0: I appreciate that. We're going to take a break here. He's really emerged, I think, as an extraordinary United States senator. Whenever I see him on media, I stop and listen carefully. I'm having a conversation with Dr. Lindsay Chervinsky, the executive director of the George Washington Presidential Library and a good friend of this program. When we come back, we will return to our discussion of interesting books on the Declaration of Independence. Stay tuned, everyone.

0: Welcome back to Listening to America with Clay Jenkinson. I'm David Horton, and in this edition of the program, Clay is interviewing Dr. Lindsay Chervinsky. A wonderful conversation. We'll get back to that in just a minute. I wanted to remind you to be sure to visit ltamerica.org. That's our website. We would love to hear more from our listeners, and the email is feedback@ltamerica.org. Plus, we have this special announcement. Because of an unexpected cancellation, we have two rare spots on Clay's Lewis and Clark cultural trip now available. The trip begins in Great Falls, Montana on July 25th, ends in Missoula, Montana on August 3rd, and it's an incredible adventure. 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And now back to Lindsay and Clay.
1: I'm laughing and talking with my friend, Dr. Lindsay Chervinsky. We have fun doing this. It's such a delight to be your friend and to be your colleague. And I wanted to say before we go on, you know, you are in a unique position here. You've got 40 years ahead of you, 50 if you want more. You've written a couple of books, more in the works. You have a really distinguished position. You have the ear of the historical establishment in the United States. You have very few detractors. I know of none, but I'm sure there are some.
2: I know of a few.
1: Yeah, of course. There's envy, certainly. And you get to talk to more people than Dumas Malone ever got to talk to, or Merrill Peterson. I mean, you have media access that is of our time, and you potentially can talk to millions and millions and millions of people. They would have given anything to have that kind of a megaphone. Now, they were deeply respected. That was a different time in American historiography. But if you think of, well, how many people have actually ever heard the great Merrill Peterson or Dumas Malone? How many people have read the six volumes, Thomas Jefferson and His Time? How many historians have read it? You know, and I know you're going to be humble, as you always are in this situation, but you have access in a way that people dream of having access, and you're just getting started. So that's a heavy responsibility, I know, and a great opportunity, but you're a product of this time. You know, Marshall McLuhan was right, that the medium is the message. You know, if I'm at the Grand Canyon trying to have a quiet little breakfast, then my friend Dennis McKenna says, isn't that Chervinsky up there? And we think it's CBS Sunday Morning or some darn thing. We're like, oh, there's no escape. There she is. She's at the Grand Canyon now. So,
2: that,
1: you know,
2: that's star. I'm never going to live that story down. It's a very kind view, and it's actually a really helpful perspective, because sometimes it's easier to see things as the grass is greener, and it's easier for historians to bemoan the time when a tenured professor at Yale could reach everyone in the intellectual community because their expertise and their position was so widely respected. And there is value to that, and I think that there are things we have lost by that decline in respect for that expertise.
1: Of course.
2: But you're right that there's a lot of opportunity that has come from the democratization of media, the proliferation of media. Certainly, you know, in the 1920s, I was not going to have a tenured professorship at Yale. So
1: not in 1975.
2: No, and my unique career path to where I am wouldn't have even been possible 20 years ago, because unique career paths weren't really a thing. And so I am deeply grateful for that. And I feel the pressure of the responsibility of the moment, especially this year, because there's so much pressure.

0: her. And she learned from other faculty members that no woman with children had ever gotten tenure at MIT. And she found a new job because she thought, are you kidding? That's the Faustian bargain. That's what I have to do to be tenured at Yale or Brown or Stanford or MIT. It's changed now. It's changed dramatically now. We tend to forget how much incredible change has occurred in this country, and there's still a long way to go. I'm sure you're patronized in some circles, but I bet you're not patronized the way Fawn Brody was when she came out with an Intimate History, and she was shouted down at national conferences, partly because she had said some really extraordinary things about Jefferson, but partly because she was a woman. And who are you? Who are you to take on Dumas Malone and Merrill Peterson and that crowd of extraordinary white men who had power beyond any conception of what one should have?
1: Yeah, I think the outright hostility and in some cases the sexual harassment is a lot better. I mean, there are still,
0: Still happens all the time.
1: there are whisper networks. There are people that you're told to stay away from. People you're told not to get in the hotel into an elevator with. They're people you're told not to get into an Uber with. And it's a shame that it
0: Seriously.
1: requires whisper networks to ensure that that is the case. Although I'm increasingly of a position where I kind of feel like, well, what are they going to do to me? And so I start saying those names out loud because I'm kind of tired of whispering it. But I digress. So it has definitely gotten better in a big way. And there are opportunities that are available. There is still the more subtle condescension, or people will regularly say, and I think that they mean this quite nicely, but oh, you're not what I expected the head of a library to look like.
0: Yeah, well, yeah.
1: It's like, well, I don't know what to say to
0: What would you like me to look like?
1: that. Or, oh, you're so much younger than I thought you would be, or oh, you're too pretty to be the head of a library.
0: These
1: What
0: are
1: does
0: all
1: that mean? What
0: these are
1: does that mean?
0: such coded, awful,
1: What does that
0: harassing
1: mean?
0: sort of statements.
1: I've gotten pretty good at just, I'm either, depending on how I'm feeling, I either make them feel uncomfortable about it. I'll say, I don't know what you mean by that. Or I'll, be nice about it, depending on who it is. So there is still some of that, but it is a world apart. And there is no doubt that, the presidential history space is still mostly the product of men. And that has actually, I think, been a huge opportunity for me because as people increasingly they want to hear and they want to see different voices, there are fewer options. And so I do think it's been an opportunity and I'm willing to run through that door.
0: When they call me pretty, I just shrug,
1: The best part is, like I've told my husband that this happens and we'll sometimes go to a work event or like it tends to happen at galas.
0: Gala plus alcohol plus Lindsay. What can go wrong?
1: Exactly. And so, I told him, I'm like, just be prepared that this happens. And like, it happened instantaneously. And he's like, are you kidding me? And I was like, yeah, I told you.
0: Let's move on. Name a book about the Declaration of Independence that you want to speak about here.
1: Well, this is a new publication. I had an event last week, 2 weeks ago, with several authors who had written new books timed to come out around the Declaration's anniversary. So the first was Robert Parkinson's, and this is Tyrants and Rogues. The second was Michael Ostlin's National Treasure, and the third was Jim Rasberger's book on John Adams and Thomas Jefferson, which is the title is now escaping me.
0: Oh, it doesn't matter. I've got it. I'm interviewing him later this week. I'm
1: Oh,
0: excited
1: fabulous.
0: to do that. I've re been reading the book. This is like a central subject to me, the Adams Jefferson friendship, and almost nobody gets it right. This is a tough one, and I think that I would love to write a book about this if I lived long enough and had the right energy. I would, but I think this is such a key relationship, and it's so full of nuance and heartbreak and misunderstanding and residual love and respect, and the Jefferson's view, we band of brothers, we who lit the torch and all that. And Adams much more jaded, but I think Adams' love of Jefferson was greater than Jefferson's love of Adams. This is such an amazing story. I mean, it's just powerful and compelling in every way. And whenever I see a book about it, I get grumpy thinking, yeah.
1: Like, I want to write that book. I have that feeling sometimes when I see authors write about subjects or if they take a title that I really wanted to
0: Right.
1: use. But the book that I wanted to mention was the Robert Parkinson one, and this is Tyrants and Rogues. And the reason I think this is so interesting is the main argument behind it is that actually the grievances are the most important part of the Declaration and are really misunderstood.

0: land are really underappreciated because they tell us so much about the American people. They tell us a lot about the British people. They tell us so much about the actors in the revolution and the world of the revolution. And so because of its what I think is really a new or novel or at least very much updated, hasn't been discussed in like 100 years approach to the Declaration, that's worth reading because it's you're probably going to learn something new.
1: Right. And I haven't read the book yet. I will now on the basis of your commentary on it. But, you know, we all think of the preamble and then we ignore the rest because mm-hmm. he's in and he's quartering troops and he's stirring up Native Americans and he's taking us to Europe to be tried by Star. You know, and it's just like, okay. And so we love the preamble. But at the time, of course, the preamble was just seen as boilerplate. Come on, mm-hmm. let's get to the indictment. The indictment was the issue. Mm-hmm. And so we've reversed, historically, we've reversed the significance of the thing. And anyone who says, hey, wait a minute, the preamble, however magnificent, however world-shattering in its capacity to inspire, it wasn't the thing. The thing was, we have to prove that we have a right to break with this regime, the king, his council, and parliament, and for that matter, the British people. And so that set of indictments, and by the way, when you read I just read it the other day for the first time forever, and you think, whoa, some of this has some echoes.
0: So that's the really interesting part. For someone like you and me who have been talking about history for a long time, I remember when I was teaching a class, this had been 2013, like there was that whole section on economic history, and I could not get the students to stay awake during the tariffs section. Well, tariffs are sexy now. Yeah. And, you know, the same is true with the grievances. Like they felt very outdated. They felt very out of touch. And now when you read them, as we are going through a constitutional crisis, it is amazing how relevant they feel.
1: It is amazing how relevant they feel and how many echoes. And you think, you know, you want to avoid the political pundit who says, yeah, here we go again. I mean, it's just the mm-hmm. same thing, because it's not. We need to be really careful about the way we echo history and apply things of 250 years ago and pretend that they have a one-to-one relationship with what's going on now. On the other hand, what Jefferson and the Founding Fathers were onto was what can go wrong mm-hmm. when you are in a bad situation with government mm-hmm. and how do you address that? And remember, Jefferson says, as long as you can put up with it, a long train, you know, we'll be patient. We're not, mm-hmm. we should not be too hasty here. But his view is enough already, right? And so I think mm-hmm. one of the questions that every person who's not a MAGA lover has been asking now for 10 years is, when do you cross that line? And yeah. I don't know the answer to that, but I think that that's something that really important nonpartisan intellectuals now have to talk about continuously.
0: Yeah, I think so. And, you know, the ones to me that feel the most relevant are about like the centrality of the rule of law. So there are ones that are focused on jury trials and where you have them and how you have them. And I think those things should not be political. They should be bipartisan. They should be something that we can all agree upon. And I think for a lot of American history, the reason they felt boring and irrelevant is because we did agree on those things.
1: We were doing better. You know, we've had bad moments, a lot of them. Think yeah. of the Red Scare during World War I. Think of McCarthyism. Yeah. Think of, you know, we have to be very careful not to think it's all been rosy. On the yeah. other hand, we're in a particularly intense time of erosion of things we thought were unassailable and permanent. And when that happens, I heard a really interesting commentator the other night on CNN who said, the Founding Fathers thought this thing would only work if there were civic virtue, if our leaders mm-hmm. were Washington and people that had civic virtue, who believed in something beyond their own greed, their own grievances, mm-hmm. their own needs. And he said, mm-hmm. this worked. I mean, this largely worked. It has largely yeah. worked. And now we have a president who declares to the public that he doesn't care about that yeah. that's not what it's about. And so I keep saying to people who say, we shouldn't be talking about this, we shouldn't be talking about this, I say, he's forced us to talk about this.
0: Yeah.
1: Because the founders didn't put the guardrails in for people as schnooks.
0: Well, they thought they did.
1: Not enough.
0: No, and I think I would amend that slightly to say that it's not just that we need leaders that have civic virtue, but we need an American people that care about civic virtue.
1: That know what's at stake.
0: The big guardrail is that they expected that shame would be an important political tool. And turns out it's not.
1: So the guardrails they put in, I mean, they were all concerned about demagogues. And so the guardrails were impeachment, if you can't wait, but the quadrennial election gives you a perfect chance to throw a rascal out. Congress has the power of the purse, so they can starve out a bad executive, et cetera, et cetera. So that the guardrails they put in have largely worked through the course of American history. But it turns out if you just say, I'm not doing any of it, I'm going to do whatever I want, go ahead, impeach me a third time. And the Supreme Court says, you know, whatever you do as president is essentially covered by immunity. You've got yourself a runaway situation. And so we hope that this plays itself out in some benign fashion. But I don't see the second branch, the first branch, the legislative branch, at least as in its majority, performing its constitutional duty of saying, hey, wait a minute. We have to check any executive that's out of control, even if we agree with that person.
0: Yes, the system only works if you actually have checks and balances. And right now, Congress is not particularly interested in checking or balancing. And so I mean, we should say, and this is something we'll talk about more when we do our conversation in a couple of weeks, but this has been a multi-decade problem that has escalated rapidly recently. So it's not just a problem of the last couple of years.
1: And it's not just a problem of the right, but it is primarily now a problem of the right. So you mentioned tyrants and rogues, did you say?
0: Yes. Rogues.
1: And then what was the other one? You mentioned three here.
0: Michael Auslan. National Treasure. And that looks at really what happened both physically to the Declaration since 1776 and its very circuitous path, including the great mystery of where was it during most of the Civil War, which is
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Good morning, Alada, in the upper Arkansas River Valley. You are listening to KHEN 106.9 FM in downtown Salida, Colorado. This is the Sunny Side Up Show, and I'm your host, Fred Schubert. Thank you for the privilege of your time. We are honored to have you join us by listening in. Yes, we are always honored to have you join in by listening in to KHEN, your local community airwaves. Yeah, community radio. That's what we're about. That's what we do. And we do it because of you and only because of you. We could not be here if it wasn't for you. So we're here to bring you a little information about the community, what's going on, a little bit of entertainment. Like to play some music. Yes, we do. And tell you about some very important people to help us keep us on the air. So we're going to move into a little bit. I'm going to jump all around on the music scene here today. So you just aren't going to know what you're going to hear right off the bat. I do want to start off with one, though, and let you know that this program is supported by Little Cambodia. Since 2010, Little Cambodia has been Salida's source for pho and spring rolls. The restaurant hosts a dry market with noodles, sauces, and other Asian fare. Now in their new location on Highway 50 by the bowling alley, they are open every day from 11 to 8. Little Cambodia also caters in-house or on location. All right, so thank you to Pani and the folks at Little Cambodia. Yes, that is an underwriter that we treasure, as we do all of them. And thank you for being an underwriter for KHEN 106.9 FM. And thank you for being a underwriting sponsor for this show, Sunny Side Up, on Wednesday morning. Yes, it's Wednesday morning, June 10th. We are looking at some great weather. It's going to get a little windy here, though, I'm just telling you, today in downtown Salida, Colorado. We're currently sitting at 66.0 degrees, going to jump by 15 to 75. The wind's going to hit around 10, and yeah, it may stick with us till maybe around 7 or so. So get ready. Don't open the umbrellas. You don't need to today. We got sun and wind, so it'll be a great day out there. Yes, it will. All right, so we're going to jump into one by a gentleman by the name of Stephen Fain Earl. Maybe it's Stephen. Steve Earl. That's what people know him by. Born in 1955, an American country rock folk singer. And he's been around for a while and been doing it. Came out of, you know, his accolades started in San Antonio as a young man and moved on to Nashville. And then he kind of went back to Texas, more famously known for Copperhead Road. Three Grammys, each of them for Best Contemporary Folk Album. And, you know, he's been doing all kinds of music, alternative country, country rock, outlaw country, contemporary folk. And he's a very talented musician. Vocals, guitar, mandolin, harmonica, banjo, bouzouki. I'm about to find out what that is next month or in a couple of months. Bass guitar. Going to go see Steve Earle in Crested Butte. We've been invited to do that on August 6th. It's going to be fantastic. So, yeah, how about that? Steve Earle. Never thought I'd go see him, but I'm going to do it. And we're going to play you a song right now called Sparkle and Shine. Here we go.

Yeah, Mr. Steve Earle. Now, there's a guy who's put some albums out, 22 albums from 1986 to 2022. And you talk about music accomplishment. The folks that have recorded his music, listen to this list for a second. Johnny Cash, Waylon Jennings, Willie Nelson, Levon Helm, The Highwaymen, Travis Tritt, Vince Gill, Patti Loveless, Sean Colvin, Bob Seger, Percy Sledge, Dalian Vincent, and Emmylou Harris have all recorded Steve Earle's songs. I'm excited. I'm excited to go see him. Every now and then when you have a chance to listen to a legend up close, it's kind of nice. It's kind of nice. And so speaking of legends, we have legends here at this studio. We do. We have many, many, many folks that it takes to keep this little place together. And I just want to tell you about a couple more of those that are coming up today. So following this show, Sunday Side Up, on Wednesday, I want to tell you about previous to this show, because this is an early morning show that we have that's been on for a little while now. And if you tuned in and you already know about what I'm going to talk about, but Theron McAdoo has a show called Early Morning Rain. And if you want to listen, it is on from 6 to 7 a.m. Mountain Time. So for you at Central, 7 a.m., turn on KN at least an hour, maybe 2 hours early. And you will listen to Early Morning Rain by Theron McAdoo, the Rain Man. Let me tell you, what a great way to wake up, a great show, just a nice, smooth way to enter your day into the craziness that comes on by 8 o'clock. So Listen to America with Clay Jenkinson is on the hour between us, and very honored to follow both of those shows, I will tell you that. Following this show, coming in at 10 a.m., we made it here from there. That would be Dustin Tidwell, and Art Matters with Ryan and Naders at 11. Two more great shows, talk shows that you may enjoy, followed by noon, Democracy Now! With Amy Goodman and Juan Gonzalez. And then at 1 p.m., 1 to 3, we have our local DJ Chops coming in, CineScores with Chops. And he'll take you into 3 o'clock Modern Jet Set with Iris Berkeley that we bring in from the outer world of radio. And then our live DJ, DJ Greg A., comes on at 4 o'clock to 6, Greg A. Rhythms. What a great man. What a great show. And followed up by Wolfman's Roundup. I'm not sure what's happening there. We lost our treasured Wolfman recently. And so things will change eventually there, maybe. A little bit of soul music mixed there. And at 7 p.m., for 2 hours, Big Woolly Music with our station director, Ms. Lisa Ledwith. Fantastic show. Been on for a long, long time. And it's a great show to tune into. Followed up for the evening there, E-Town with Nick Forrester. And then something new, Someone Dies Working Poor. A new show at 10 o'clock tonight. Give it a try. I just saw this. Someone Dies Working Poor. Okay. On overnight music mixes after that. But just so you know, every day of the week, we have live music shows by live DJs. There are no less than 5 live shows every day by live DJs. Looks like 6 on Sunday, 5 on Saturday, and it just goes on and on with more and more during the week than that. So glad to have you listening in. Just want to give you a little lineup of what goes on here, and it is time for some more music. Now, I promised you we were going to bounce around, and bounce around we are. We have a song that I want to play for you. You may have heard it. It's brand new, by the way, and maybe you've heard it, maybe you haven't, but I'm going to play it for you now, and it's by one of the most accomplished artists ever in music. And this artist is still pumping them out. Born in 1989, an influential figure in popular culture, known for her autobiographical, I did it. Wow, that's a tough one. This early in the morning. Songwriting and artistic reinventions, Ms. Taylor Swift. This one goes out to Katie Bug. I knew it. I knew you. Here we go.

I knew it. Miss Taylor Swift, yeah. So, I mean, a long history there, but for a young person. But at the age of 11, she traveled to Nashville with her mother to visit record labels and submit demo tapes of Dolly Parton, Dixie Chicks, karaoke covers and stuff, and she was rejected by everyone. Wow, that Nashville's a tough place. And, yeah, so she picked up the guitar and, you know, just kind of started writing songs. And, boy, enough said about that, huh? Tell you what, that's some good stuff. Well, we have a little bit of stuff that we'd like to talk about. There's going on in the community coming up on this Saturday, June 13th. Doors open at 6:30 p.m. This is going to be where? A church, 419 D Street, the Saturday, June 13th. It's going to be a Stonewall Pride dance party. Party like it's 1969. There's a suggested donation at the door. And once again, that's this Saturday, the Stonewall Pride dance party, 6:30 p.m. Costume theme is 1969 fashion. You know, I could probably dig something out. I don't know if I have too much of that left. You know, you have to decide whether you want to go back for a day, you know, that kind of thing. So there you go. There's an ongoing thing in the community that you needed to know about, I would say. There's something else here that's pretty important, too, I want to tell you about. 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So, thank you so much to Bunny and Clyde's for being an underwriter for KHEN and an underwriting sponsor for Sunny Side Up. We're going to jump into another song, and this one is just somewhere different. I want to bring this song. The song goes out to Kevin, and we're going to listen to a group that I don't know much about, so we're going to talk about it after the song because I'm having trouble talking, and I got to take a drink of hot coffee that's going to hurt. But I'm going to do it. So here we go. Let's listen to this song and see if we can fire it up. Here we go. This is called Waste. And the name of the group? Fish. P-H-I-S-H.

All right, there we go. How about that? Come waste your time with me. That is Phish, P-H-I-S-H, an American rock band formed in Burlington, Vermont in 1983. All right, all four members there are basically the primary lead vocalists of that band. Yes, they are. Known for their musical improvisation and jams during concert performances and for their devoted fan following. So Phish heads, I believe, is the term for that. Kind of like followers of the dead. I mean, when Phish comes around, you know it. There's people around, all kinds of folks that follow that band. They cover a huge plethora of genres, actually. A rock, psychedelic rock jam band, progressive rock, experimental rock, alternative rock, jazz fusion, funk rock. I mean, it goes on and on. They've been on and off players for quite a while, but started in 83 to 2000, took a couple of years off. 2002 to 2004, took about 4 years off, and then they went back into business there in 2008, and they've been going ever since. So Trey Anastasio, John Fishman, Mike Gordon, and Paige McDonald. Past member Jeff Holdsworth. Phish.com, P-H-I-S-H. If you want to hear more about that, you can do it. Yes, you can. So I promised you we'd be all over the board today. I want to tell you about something new going on here in the local community. The Food Shed Alliance and Chafee Mutual Aid are running a food and hygiene drive through the end of July. Requested items include bottled water, flavored water, beverage mixes, teas, honey, and more. Also needed are trail mix, ready-to-eat soups, camping meals, cookies, and fruit snacks. Hygiene requests include sunscreen, bug spray, body wipes, baby wipes, aloe, and baby powder. Donation locations include Benjamin's Books, Chafee Remote, Salida Ceramics, and the Salida Farmers Market. All right, so something for everyone in the community that needs that terrific stuff. Glad to be able to bring you that information because that's new and important for folks that need it. Yes, it is. All right, let's get back to some music. We're going to pop one on here. I'm going to see if I can pop one on. I have one that I haven't played yet. This is by a group called Yarn, Y-A-R-N. And the song came out a single, just a kind of a new one here on February 6th. Written by Blake Christiana, composed and lyricist. Song called Never Enough. Let's listen in. Here we go.

Wow, there we go. How about that one for you? A little bit of yarn for this morning? Yeah. All right. 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Yeah, thank you so much to Salida Garden Supply for being an underwriter for KHEN 106.9 FM and for being an underwriting sponsor for this show, Sunny Side Up. We appreciate you, Salida Garden Supply, and we appreciate all of our underwriters. Yes, we do. So going on also here in the community, we have something called the Chaffee County Public Health. Oh, my. We're going to talk about them a little bit more today. Yes, because they do so much in the community. Here's one of those things. Chaffee County Public Health invites the community to a countywide mural celebration on Wednesday, June 10th. That's today, honoring 5 public murals created by local volunteers ages 15 to 79 through the We Are Chaffee's Future Belonging Project. I'm going to say that again. Through We Are the Chaffee's Future Belonging Project. Celebrations will take place throughout the day in Salida and Buena Vista and include mural walks, community art activities, local speakers, treats from local businesses, and opportunities to meet the artists and participants behind the project. More information and the full schedule are available at wearechaffee.org. So that's how you find out about where to go. Take a look. You know, that sounds pretty interesting. Yes, it does. If there's any way you can get around town and take a look at that, I think it'd be a great idea. Great idea. Well, we might as well just play some more music because I can't talk very well anymore these days for some reason. And so, well, there are reasons for that, but we won't get into that. All right, so we're going to get into one here by, I believe, Mr. Peter Wolf. Yes, I've got a song here called Peace of Mind. Came out back in 2016 in the month of April. The song was written by him and Duke Levine and Will Jennings. Let's take a listen, Mr. Peter Wolf. Here we go.

Yeah, well, some might recognize that guitar and that individual. Mr. Peter Wolf, you know, basically best known for being the lead vocalist of the Jay Giles Band from 1967 to 83, and as a solo artist. So there it is, Peter Walter Blankfield, the real name, born in 1946 in New York City. Rock, blues, and soul musician, singer, songwriter, and he is a painter as well. Vocals, piano, guitar, harmonica, percussion. Been performing since 1964. Where were you in that year? Think about that and how long that career is. What a talent, Mr. Peter Wolf. Glad to bring that to you, and I'm going to bring you some more talented musicians here shortly. And I do apologize for the little tidbits of silence, because it's all about the voice. And it's not about the person behind it. I've known that for a while. I do want to play a fun song that I played a while back. And the reason I want to is I'll have to find out the exact date. And I think I will. I might hold that song off for a little bit. But I've got one I want to play by a musician you've known pretty well over the years. But before I do that, I want to tell you about an event going on, another one, at the A Church in Salida. And if you want to know the whole schedule, go to www.achurchsalida.org, okay? But coming up this Sunday, June 14th, next Sunday, coming up, doors open to 3:15, music at 4, Rachel Lavin. A guitarist and vocalist, it looks like to me. I think you need to check that out, because that's a local talent brought in to our studios here at the A Church. How about that? Let's play one by a familiar artist, Mr. J.J. Cale. Going to play one here. This one's called Don't Go to Strangers. Let's listen.

John Weldon Cale. That's the name right there. How about that? Out of Oklahoma City, Oklahoma. He was born in 1938, and we lost him in 2013. Ended up in San Diego, California there. Americana, Cajun blues, swamp rock, country rock, red dirt, and Tulsa sound. Just kind of a casual sound for a guy like him. We like that. We like that. Hey, I got something by a colleague. I guess that's the word. A colleague, fellow DJ, has put together something here. A couple of folks, actually, are instrumental in helping him with this. I believe Marilyn Bolden is involved here, too. The Chafee Walk and Roll offers short daytime walks for people experiencing difficulty walking or mobility limitations. Walks take place during spring, summer, and fall in safe, accessible locations, and all are welcome to participate. Participants are encouraged to bring any walking equipment, wheels, personal assistance, or other personal needs. Rides to the walking sites are available if needed. For more information, contact Dave Ward at 719-221-1728. All right. So thank you to Dave and Marilyn for putting that together. A great thing in the community. Great thing in the community. We're going to continue with the music today. I've got one here called Want Me Back. And this is Truesdale, The Tours. Listen in. Here we go.

All right. How about that? A couple of talented bands there. Truesdale, gosh sakes, with Sierra Farrell. There's some good music in there. Truesdale's been around for a little bit. Powerful female band. Lauren Jones, Georgia Green, Quinn Deandra. Sierra Farrell does jump in once in a while. I don't think she was on that particular song, but they were joined on that song by Tours, which is a three-piece male band, an indie folk band out of the UK. And they have been around since 2016. Matt Whedon and Theo Whedon, and maybe brothers, you know, maybe, and Jack Bowden. So great little song for you. Glad to bring you that. We Are Chafee will mark the completion of 5 community murals. And I talked about this earlier a little bit, okay? On June 10th, at locations in Salida and BV, Buena Vista, the murals were created by an intergenerational group of volunteers and artists through the Belonging Project. Activities throughout the day include remarks from community members and project participants at multiple sites. Once again, a schedule of locations and times are available at wearechafee.org. And folks, that's today. So get out there and check them out. And you get to meet some of the people, maybe, that put them together. How nice would that be? That's good stuff. That is good stuff. All right, so we're going to continue on. And I've got an artist here that I know that, you know, I play him a lot, and it's because, well, he's one of my faves. So that's just something you got to put up with. That's one of the few liberties I've got here. I shouldn't say few at all. John Hiatt, composer, lyricist. This song came out January 1st, 1987 on the Bring the Family album. A little song here called Thank You, Girl. Let's listen to John Hiatt.

Yeah, Mr. John Hyatt. Yeah, born in where was he born? Age 73. Yeah, an American singer-songwriter. He has played a variety. Born in Indianapolis, Indiana, actually, is where he was born. But he's played a variety of musical styles over his years. New wave, blues, country, and been nominated for 9 Grammy Awards and awarded a variety of other distinctions in the music industry. Yeah, he's a very talented musician. Heartland rock, blues rock, folk rock, country, Americana, been performing since 1972. And there you go. So I'm going to bring you in a minute here a repeat group song by a group I played a minute ago. I hadn't had the chance to dig into it a little bit, but I found a song off of, I believe, the same album. I'll play here in just a minute. But first, I want to tell you about the Columbine Gem and Mineral Society. Will host its monthly presentation and meeting on Thursday, June 11th at 6 p.m. at Mount Shavano Manor, located at 525 West 16th Street in Salida. Geologist Cindy Williams will present geologic events shaping the local landscape, examining the geologic history of the Arkansas Valley from the Chalk Cliffs to Ruby Mountain. Additional information is available at rockaholics.org. And if this is the Cindy Williams I know, this will be fantastic because she knows that area better than most. Yes, she does. All right. So that is more for you in the community. And I'm going to bring you one more song by the group called Yarn. And I think I can find this

Yeah, this is a song called Long Shot. And once again, this single came out. The single I played a while ago, Never Enough, came out on February 6th. This one came out a little bit later, just on April 3rd this year. This is some new music. And this particular band is a North Carolina-based Americana band formed in Brooklyn, New York in 2006. Their group is led by Blake Christiana on vocals and guitar. And so they play about 170 gigs a year. That is have earned their reputation as a hard-working live act and landed on the Grammy ballot four different times. Have gotten odds from American Music Association, placed top five on both radio records and on the AMA album charts. And it just, their accolades keep building. And so they've recorded 11 albums. So let's listen in. This is worth a listen. Here we go. Long Shot by Yarn.

All right, there we go. That was one more of those I brought to you. Just wanted to bring yarn to you, a little bit of music by yarn. That's what it is. Well, you know, we're moving on into the day. We're about ready for our next hour, but I want to tell you that Chaffey Housing Authority is conducting virtual community conversations regarding housing challenges and housing needs in Chaffey County. Sessions are scheduled for Thursday, June 11th from 10 to 11 a.m. and from 5 to 6 p.m. Additional information is available at chaffeyhousingplan.org. There we go. Also in the community, we have the celebration. Independence Day celebration. Oh, my goodness. So it's going to start here. It's a different kind of a celebration, a little bit before Independence Day, but it's celebrating the birth of our nation. Stars, Stripes, and Drones. Chaffey County, 250-150 kickoff. And so this is Freedom in the Sky, Fire Safe Drone Spectacular. 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So the first one is Saturday, June 27th at the BV Drone Park in Buena Vista. Activities start at 2 p.m., patriotic drone light show at 9:15 after dark. The second one would be Sunday, June 28th. At the Chaffey County Fairgrounds in Poncha Springs, activities start at 2 p.m., patriotic drone light show at 9:15 after dark. How about that? How about that? Good stuff going on in the community. If you haven't seen a drone light show, maybe this is your chance. All right, well, it's the top of the hour, folks, and you know what that means. Here we go.

Yep. Dawning of the day. We're starting a new hour here in our backyard version of Sunny Side Up. Glad you are joining us. You are listening to KHEN 106.9 in downtown Salida. Yes. So thank you for joining us. We never know what's going to happen here on this station, but what we do know is that it's going to be about the community. This is your community radio station. We're happy to be on the board, on the mic, bringing you what you need to know about the community, as well as a little entertainment here. But it takes a village to pull this together, folks. And I just want to tell you a little bit about some of the ways you can be involved. We love to have involvement. Those of us on the microphone, yes, we can kind of put it out there, but it takes so many people. There's so many people. I think there's four or five other people in the studio right now here with me that are doing all the behind-the-scenes things that it takes to make this station go. So, one quick excuse me. Oh, my. Someday I'll be able to do this without doing that. All right, so you could submit a public service announcement, a PSA. Any nonprofit can share your message on the air for free of cost. And that's what we read. Like, here's an example. I'm going to read you a PSA. Mend It Monday will take place June 15th from 1 to 3 p.m. in the basement of the Salida United Methodist Church. The event focuses on clothing repair and textile reuse as a means of reducing waste and keeping textiles out of landfills. That is a PSA. And that was an actual ongoing one, and then one that you need to know about. I still have a couple of things to take down there. So you can do that. If you're a nonprofit here in town, just do it. Just do it. Submit a public service announcement to us. Well, you'll have some assistance, and there are guidelines on how many words it can be, but we will read those over the air. Also, as we talked about a little bit ago, you can become an underwriter, and that's a very special thing, becoming an underwriter. 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Now, there's a lot of ways to reach us here, and we'll talk about that in a second. 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You are community radio. It's not just us here. It's everybody. And it takes a village. How about an in-studio interview? Been doing a couple of those. I got one coming up next week, I believe. We got some special guests, I believe, scheduled for next week at this exact hour. Might be an interesting conversation to listen into. Yep, on the In Our Backyard version. We'll see. It's scheduled. We all touch base one more time with those two guests from the community, and it might be a very interesting listen. Might be just worth checking out. So we welcome community voices to share updates and ideas and what matters locally, and that's the kind of conversation that we're, I believe, going to look at. So all you have to really do is tune in to 106.9 FM and kill your algorithm and listen to your neighbors on the air. KHEN Radio. How special. How fun. Yes. Love to have it. So we're going to, I think we're going to jump here a little bit. I'm trying to play some catch-up work. And in the meantime, I'm going to bring you an artist that I haven't played in a long time. This is a song called Daylight Saves. This is a single that just came out January 16th this year, actually. And this is the lyricist, songwriter, and composer of this song, Daylight Saves. Let's listen in to Mr. Calder Allen. Here we go.

Oh, yeah, Mr. Calder Allen, born and raised in Austin, Texas. He is a fifth-generation Texan whose roots run deep in the state. His mother's family settled in Austin in the 1890s, and his father's side put down roots in the Texas Panhandle back in the 1900s. That grounding in Texas tradition is paired with an upbringing steeped in creativity. Kind of, you know, he got interested in a little bit of music and art at an early age through his family and grandparents and stuff. And he just kind of went on and trying to find his way and became a fly fishing guide. And then COVID happened. And so he came back home to Austin because he had to spend time. That's where he started writing songs and met up with Charlie Sexton there. And they kind of fell in love with record making and discovery that convinced him to change his course and committed fully to music. So there you go, Mr. Calder Allen. Something for you today. All right. Want to tell you a little bit about something else in the community that I think is good to know. Central Colorado Mountain Riders is offering free trail maintenance skills trainings this spring and summer. Sessions take place May 9th at Tennessee Pass and June 27th at Molas Pass from 9 a.m. to 4 p.m. These hands-on trainings cover trail building techniques and are open to those interested in supporting local trail systems. More information can be found at centralcoloradomountainriders.com. So there you go. Let's play some more music. I would really like to do that. I've got one here, Blue Skies. It's called Blue Skies. And this is some music by a gentleman named Mr. Ryan Bingham. Born in 1981, American songwriter, singer, actor, guitarist. And he spreads his music over a plethora of genres. Yes, he does. A little Americana and roots rock overall. Came out of Hobbs, New Mexico. He's been performing since 2007. And let's listen. He is joined on this song by a group called the Texas Gentlemen. And they are a Dallas-based band and studio collective known for swampy roots rock, country, funk, soul, and classic American songcraft. They came together around a Dallas residency in 2014 and later worked with artists like Leon Bridges and Chris Christopherson. So here we are. We're going to listen into this duo of groups, Mr. Ryan Bingham and the Texas Gentlemen, Blue Skies.

What a combo there. How about that? Ryan Bingham and the Texas Gentleman for you today. Here we go. A Colorado cooperative focused on home and community support services has developed a survey regarding the needs and preferences of older adults and individuals with disabilities. Information gathered through the survey will be used to inform future service planning in Colorado. Additional information is available online at chafeecommunity.org. Yeah, there we go. So, folks, today, I'm just going to keep bouncing on the music because I think it's been a while since we've heard a few of these. And as you already know, my voice is just not what it should be. And so I'm going to play you one now. If I can pull it up, and I probably should be able to if I just take my time. Sometimes I get really, yeah, here we go. All right. We're going to play one called Jukebox Blues. Yes, we are. Jukebox Blues by Mr. Ian Noah. Here we go.

There we go, folks. Ian, no. Okay. All right. I'm going to tell you about the Food Shed Alliance and Chaffey Mutual Aid are running a food and hygiene drive through the end of July. Requested items include, and I think I've mentioned this before, bottled water, flavored water, beverage mixes, teas, honey, and more. Also needed are a trail mix, ready-to-eat soup, camping meals, cookies, and fruit snacks. Hygiene requests include sunscreen, bug spray, body wipes, baby wipes, aloe, and baby powder. Donation locations include Benjamin Books, Chaffey Remote, Mixing Bowl, Salida Ceramics, and the Salida Farmers Market. The reason I'm doing this twice is because this is so important and it's coming up, and people need this in the community. The Food Shed Alliance and Chaffey Mutual Aid. There's so many things in our community that help members out there that are in big need, and we're going to keep talking about those on this show because that is what we do. And I just think it's very important that people know these things are available for everyone who is in need. The Chaffey Mutual Aid and the Food Shed Alliance. All right. How about that? So let's play another one. I've got one here by a band. This is an EP that just, I got some new stuff. That song I just played you came out on March 20th. That Jukebox Blues. We're going to play one here. An EP came out on April 22nd by a group called Houndmouth. Composer and lyricist Shane Cody, Caleb Flickman, and Matt Myers. A little song called Tiger Blood. Houndmouth. Here we go.

Tiger Blood, Hound Mouth. You know, they've formed in the summer of 2011, played locally there in Louisville, Kentucky, and Indiana, and performed at the SXSW Music Festival, South by Southwest, in 2012, promoting their homemade self-titled four-song EP. Jeff Travis and the head of Rough Trade was in the audience and offered a contract shortly thereafter. So you never know who's going to be out there listening. How about that? How about that? And they were named Band of the Week by The Guardian in 2012. And so they've got out, looks like five studio albums, one live album, four EPs. This wasn't one I just played, was off of their fourth EP, and five singles. So there you go. Take a listen. Hound Mouth. Hard to say for me today. That's not all that's hard for me to say today. I've been struggling here, but that's okay, and I'm sorry about that, but it'll get better. Yes, I promise you. The Arkansas River Valley LGBTQ Plus Fund has announced its 2026 grant cycle. The fund supports projects serving LGBTQ Plus residents and visitors throughout the Arkansas Valley. The application period is scheduled to open June 8th and close July 10th. Additional information is available through chafeycommunity.org. 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You can call them at 719-221-2880, but they probably won't answer. I want to shout out a special thanks to Colorado Sports Recycler for being an underwriter for KHEN LP 106.9. And thank you also for being an underwriting sponsor for this second hour of our Sunny Side Up program in our backyard version. Yeah, thank you so much. We love our underwriters. You can be an underwriter. We talked about that. 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All you have to do is give a call right now. Someone would answer 719-539-1069. And if not, we'll get right back to you. There's people here busy on phones. We are at 123 East 3rd Street. You can stop down here 10 to 2, most any day of the week, 10 to 4, and we can sign you up to become an underwriter. Yes, we'd love that. We'd love that. All right, let's play one. I've got one here. I had it lined up for you. This is a song called Lonesome Dove. Brand new song on April 3rd came out on the album called Age of the Ram. Composer and lyricist, let's listen in, Mr. Charlie Crockett.

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1: All right, Charlie Crockett, folks. How about that? 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Good stuff. 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Thank you so much for being an underwriter, and we thank you to all of our underwriters. Yes, we do. And all of our listeners today, such a privilege to have you join us. Yes, it is. You know, sometimes it's hard to decide what is the best information and what we should do on this show. So you will find out there's so many other great shows on this community radio station. 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Whatever you're interested in, you can go on our website, khen.org, and take a peek. Take a peek at what's available. Pick and choose, or just leave us on in the background, because there will be something for you. Yes, there will eventually. It just happens. That's just the way it is. And this little village works very, very hard to bring you the best of community information and entertainment for you. Yes, it does. Well, let's get back to music. I've got one here. I believe we can pull this right up. It's called Ordinary Love Song by Ms. Tennille Towns, written by her and Daniel Tashian. New song came out on the album called The Acrobat on April 10th of this year. Let's listen in.

Tennille, Nicole, Nadruchini. I can't even say her last name. Tennille Towns. There you go. Born in 1994, Canadian country music singer from Grand Prairie, Alberta. At the age of 17, nominated for Canadian Country Music Award for Female Artist of the Year. And now you know why. What a voice. How about that? Singer-songwriter, plays the vocals and plays the guitar. Been performing since 2009. Terrific music, terrific music. She's got four albums out there. Four albums, four extended plays, four EPs, and gosh sakes, a plethora of singles, just several put out there. And so good to listen to some music you don't listen to every day. Hopefully that's what we try to bring to you. I've got a couple things here in the community I want to tell you about. It's time again, coming up in July, the Salida Aspen Concert Series will mark its 50th season, 5-0. With six Saturday evening performances beginning July 11th and continuing through August 15th. Presented in partnership with the Aspen Music Festival and School, the series brings musicians from the festival to the Salida for performances at Salida High School. Doors open at 5:45 p.m. with a pre-concert talk at 6:15 and performances beginning at 7 p.m. Additional information is available at salidaaspenconcerts.org. All right, so we certainly are happy to bring you that information. All right, one more little thing here, and I presume this is still active. It's in my book, and I should probably read this. It's tough when these kind of things happen. So this is a lost dog PSA put out on Saturday. So hopefully by now someone has located this, but this sheet's still here, so I'm going to read it. Lost dog named Kona. Black and white and tan, mini Aussie with a purple collar. She was last seen near County Roads 250 and 253 in the Salida Poncha Springs area on Wednesday, June 3rd. Kona is very scared and timid. It is possible she will not let people close enough to read her tag. If seen, please call or text this number, 620-646-6111. Once again, that is 620-646-6111. I sure do hope that Kona gets found. All right, folks, we want to tell you that it's time to just keep listening with us. We're going to play you some more music. I've got one here by another young man, I believe. Yeah, another young man out of Austin, Texas. And this young man's name is Coleman Jennings. This is off of an EP. A new song came out January 9th. And, he's kind of, I guess what I'm saying is characterized by his melodic arrangements. He resembles that of traditional outlaw country paired with the upbeat progressions of classic rock, folk, and blues. So he's got his familiar sound in there, yet it's kind of a all fresh new song. So a fresh new way of bringing sound to you. We're going to do that right now on this song called Ride On.

Okay, there we go. So, apologize for that little blip in the action there, but I was riding on and I guess I fell off my horse. So, it's always good to have a lot of volunteers at this station and then a lot of people that really know what they're doing. When I'm surrounded by those folks, I'm going to be okay. I do know that. So, thank you to Lisa for helping me out there. Once in a while, I just get a little wild here. And I believe what happened is I bumped one little button and just poof, the world changes. And I'm sorry that was your world, but we're glad you're back. And if you're hanging with us, you're listening to KHENLP 106.9 in downtown Salida. Thank you for being here. Let's tell you about one real important thing. Two real important things here. One of them is this. 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All right. One more important thing I promised you, too, and this is so amazing. Chaffee County Public Health. I just never know which one to tell you about. All their wonderful programs. They are a underwriter for KHENLP 106.9. 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We love our underwriters. 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I can go on and on. I don't want to bore you, but it's important stuff because that's what makes this community radio station tick. And we're so happy, so thrilled that you joined us today. All right, so because you have, I think I'm going to reward you with a song. How's that? This one here is a little song called Balance. And the group is called Medium Build. 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Let's listen in. Medium Build.

Medium Build. That's the name of that group. Song called Balance. Nicholas Carpenter, who we were listening to, known by his stage name Medium Build, an American singer-songwriter, and he has released studio albums and is signed to Showplay. Grew up in Georgia, played music in church, and moved from Atlanta to Nashville at the age of 21. As we talked before a little bit, Nashville's a tough, tough place. Spits out more people than it brings in, I think, sometimes. He had a little band called Little Moses for a while and wrote some songs as a little indie rock band. Interned with Disney Publishing while he was doing that. Then in 2016, moved to Alaska and began performing as Medium Build. And the 2016, he released that debut album. And so there's some music for you. He's got five different studio albums, three little extended plays, three EPs, and several singles, more than a dozen singles out. Medium Build, good music to catch. I love this as much as you do, hopefully. You love it. I love bringing music about people that I didn't know before, and I think that it's good for me. And so that's what we try to pass on. I do want to tell you, though, that the only way we can do that, KHN is more than a radio station. It's a community hub. Volunteers help with everything from DJing and producing shows to event planning and outreach. 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And you can do that right now. You can walk right in off the street and stop in and become a part of who we are. We would love to have you. Yes, we would. Well, we're winding the show down. I'm going to play you another song. And so this guy's voice, and I haven't figured this out, but this guy's voice sounds so much like a song that I played, I don't know, 6 months ago on this show, and called Be Like Charlie. And my friend Charlie might remember me playing that. I don't remember the artist, but I'll try to dig that up. But this gentleman that I want to play you, his song, Thomas Sorba. Song I'm going to play is called You Think You Know Someone. This is a single that came out on 3/19, just March 19th. And I kind of lost my place on the screen, but I'll find it as I'm talking, hopefully. And 22, yeah, here we go. Oh, yeah. And so You Think You Know Someone is the name of this song, written by Thomas Sorba and Brian Douglas Phillips. They both composed this together. And I'm going to play the song, and then maybe we'll play Be Like Charlie next week or something just for fun. So let's listen in. Here we go. You Think You Know Someone.

All right, there we go. How about that? That was one for you. You think you know someone. Thomas Zorba. Now, I'm going to jump into something real fast, and we're going to take you out on a song I've played before, and you tell me if these voices don't sound the same. I figured it out. It sounds just like West Texas Exiles, this guy. So here's one goes out to you, my friend Rick. We're going to go out on Charlie, and I'm going to dedicate this to two people, which I've never done. Well, maybe I have, but Charlie and also Charlie. Rick White, you'll get to hear him tomorrow, I do believe, on this show. So, yeah. And my friend Charlie, this one goes to you. I think you'll like it. I've played this before, but I can't resist. Here we go. Folks, have a great week. We always appreciate you joining us. Yes, we do. We appreciate you being a part of KHEN. And I am so privileged to be able to bring my shows to you. We thank you for being with us. It's a privilege to have your time. Here we go. Charlie, listen in.

0: Well, good morning, Salida. Hey, how you doing on this beautiful Wednesday? Oh my gosh, it's already June 10th. What is going on? Oh, what a world. Hey, I have a guest on this morning. He's been on the radio with me a time or two. Reverend Freakchild's going to come on the air with me today. And he has some fun music and fun story. I love when I get to see him. I think we met about 8 years ago, somewhere around there. And he sent some CDs in the mail. And just about 3 weeks ago, I had this CD that was stuffed in my CD player. I do have a car that still has a CD player. And it was his music, and I was jamming to it. And then I checked my email, and there's a message from him. So it was cool. Let me get your mic on. All right.
1: Oh, hey. Yeah. Hey, thanks for having me, man. Good to see you. Beautiful day.
0: Oh, my gosh. It is wild out there.
1: Wow. Man. Cool breeze and sunny. Amazing, amazing, amazing.
0: Close this down. All right. I think I'd know how to run the radio station.
1: No, I mean, I've been doing a little guest DJing on a KGNU in Boulder. And my buddy was like, he's a great DJ and an amazing engineer. And he was like, I was just all freaked out because I was like, oh my God, I'm having all these anxiety dreams and everything. And my buddy's like, just play the board like an instrument. I was like, yeah, but I'm no good at that instrument. I can play guitar all day long. But yeah, so I have a real respect for you guys, man. Thank you for doing what you do here, man. Yeah, definitely.
0: Yeah, it's fun. This is, I've been doing the radio. I think this is. Hey, what day are we at? Oh, I just hit 9 years that I started on the radio.
1: Wow. Very nice.
0: I took a little bit of a recommended hiatus.
1: From time to time. Sure, sure.
0: Yeah,
1: sure.
0: I've been fired from volunteer jobs. I got that on my resume.
1: The Hardgrove volunteer. Yeah, of course. Hey, if you're not that, if you're not rebelling by, what is it? Well, the official is, if you're not rebelling by the time you're 20, you got no heart. But if you're not part of the system by the time you're like 40, then. You got no brains or something? No, I don't know if that's true, but it depends on what your definition of your system is, but blah, blah, blah. Whatever.
0: These are two CDs I haven't seen.
1: Really? Yeah.
0: That's this one.
1: Well, yeah, that's the Bodhisattva Blues, which was a big, it was sort of a miss on both sides. We were trying to, you know, the good old Grateful Dead really mined the American songbook and partly, you know, was the blues, you know, and this is something that I grew up listening to. My dad was a huge blues fan. My mom was a classical pianist. So, you know, a lot of, I don't hear you practicing in there, you know, yeah, whatever, mom, Bach, Beethoven, Brahms. And then my dad would, you know, take me out on little drives and he would turn me out in Muddy Waters. He's a big fan of the harp players, you know, Little Walter and Sonny Boy Williams. And, you know, play me like Jimmy Reed, Big Boss Man, right? Uh-huh. So by the time I'm like a teenager and I'm like, yeah, man, this is Jimmy Reed. And my friends are like, no, dude, that's the Grateful Dead. I'm like, no, that's the Grateful Dead doing a Jimmy Reed tune, Big Boss Man. Right? You know? So actually, I met this guy, Mark Caron. You know, if you're a real Deadhead, he played with Bob Weir and Rat Dog for years and the other ones and consummate guitar player, but a huge blues fan. So I guess I saw him at Terrapin Crossroads, which has gone the way of the wind now, you know. But and we just started this conversation and we went and had chicken and waffles in Fairfax and really just had a great conversation about how the Grateful Dead had really mined the blues songbook. You know, even Bob Weir wrote a song with Willie Dixon, you know, the sort of the architect of the blues, the bass player. And so we put together a bunch of tunes, you know, Big Boss Man and a whole bunch of other blues tunes that, you know, what's the other one? Little Red Rooster. You know, these tunes of the Grateful Dead that they did over the years. Black Peter, which is one of the bluesiest tunes that I've ever heard. So we did a version of that. Got Melvin Seals, who was a friend of Mark Caron's, and was just like, wow, like, oh, Skeletons in the Closet, you know, finally letting everybody know I was a Deadhead. But it was a little too bluesy for the Deadheads and a little too hippie for the blues guys. So it was a miss on both sides. And you know, I was like, no, man. People were like, what do you mean psychedelic blues? I'm like, dude, remember when, oh yeah, thanks.
2: Is that a capo?
1: It's a little tuner, actually. I feel like tuners are like,
0: getting smaller.
1: Well, they're getting smaller, and they're like those readers, you know? Like, I resisted them for years because my ear's good enough. But then I was like, dude, just make it easier on yourself, you know? Get the readers, you know, because you can't see. Get the tuner because
0: man, I've been fighting it for a while because, you know, my world was such where I read a lot, and then it changed. And I don't read, like, I don't have to read stuff,
1: right,
0: you know?
1: Right.
0: Prospectuses and nonsense that I used to do. And I didn't realize it how quick my vision changed.
1: Oh, my God. And I remember when I first got those readers, I was like, oh, my God, I can, like, read my phone.
0: It's like a flashback to the past. Yeah. And since, like, I find it a little difficult to read, I just find that I read less.
1: Well, you know, it's like you got so many ways of getting information now. You know, there's so many. I mean, and then from the Buddhist tradition, you know, a lot of people were illiterate. So they had talks. You know, the Buddha didn't write anything down.
0: Right.
1: You know? I don't think Jesus wrote anything down. It was the people after him, you know, that wrote that stuff down. And then you get all mixed up with what they call hermeneutics, you know, this sort of spiritual translation stuff. Oh, no, he meant this. Oh, no, they meant that. You know, it's like, I don't know, man, like, you know. And go out there and just enjoy nature, you know, that might be your spirituality. But anyway, yeah, so the Bodhisattva Blues thing was great, but we're going to put another album out. Just, I think we're, you know, because I, on this late, two albums ago, last summer, I put this album out and it was old blues tunes. And we did like one of those old, like albums where there's a obituary on there. And I've been studying with this guy, Robert Thurman, who was doing all these meditations on contemplating your own death. You know, that it's certain that we're going to die if we're born.
0: Right.
1: But it's uncertain when or how.
0: Right.
1: You know? And then both those premises together are supposed to, you know, sort of ignite a real gratitude of this precious human birth of living this life. So I wrote an obituary, which I had written one years ago when I was studying with Thurman, too, and put out this album called Blues and Chaos. So, you know, we're bringing the Reb back. This latest album, Blues and Spirituals and Hymn Hustler, were two albums that I never put out. They were like, remember back in the day where you could burn CDs from your computer?
0: Right.
1: We were like, yeah, man, I just burned some CDs, man. We'll sell them at the show. You know, you burn 5 or 10 or whatever. You sell them, you know, it was cool. And I never put them officially out. So I was like, oh, well, the Rev's dead. We'll put out these posthumous albums. You know, like, oh, whoa, we found these. You know, so I got these two CDs. There were no masters of them. And I brought them to this guy, David Glasser, who's this amazing mastering engineer in Boulder, if you don't know him. He does a lot of bluegrass, and he's run a couple of Grammys for old-timey music. But he's most notably known for putting out the reissues of the Grateful Dead.
0: Ah.
1: And we've just hit it off. So over the holidays, we were just hanging out at his studio. And he was like, yeah, man, I'll do it. And I called him up. I was like, how's it going, man, with the – and he's like, dude, Rev, I could barely get the second CD to play. You know, these were 25 years old. And because I went back east and we had to put my mom into memory care, which was just a heartbreaker.
0: Yeah,
1: you know?
0: Right.
1: You think with all my LSD use, I'd be more used to people tripping out. But I'm like, dude, this is my mom. You know.
0: Right.
1: So anyway, my dad moved to an apartment.
0: When was that?
1: This was just this last year. I went back like 4 different times.
0: How old is she?
1: She's 83.
0: Wow.
1: Yeah, she's just out of her mind, man. You know, she's like, I think I'm just going to get a gun and kill myself. And I'm like, I just play along. I'm like, well, what kind of gun are you going to get, Mom? You know, yeah. It's like, you know,
0: yeah,
1: my dad's
0: brother,
1: like, you can't
0: say
1: that.
0: I'm sorry to hear that. That's,
1: oh,
0: that's
1: my God.
0: Really
1: it's
0: hard
1: so,
0: to go through.
1: It is so weird. For anybody that's suffering with that out there, there's a lot of people that can help. And, you know, you go to support groups and read a lot of stuff. And it's just weird, you know, and the helplessness of all that. But anyway, right. I was cleaning out the house, cleaning out the basement. You know, most people get a storage unit. I was just putting stuff in my parents' basement for 44 years. And my dad finally moved out, and he's a bit of a tough guy. He's a military guy, and he's like, all right, you coming back to take your stuff out of here? And I was like, yeah, I'll be back. And he's like, oh, good, because if you're not, I'm going to throw it out. I'm like, okay, thanks, man. He's a real tough guy, but and he's breaking his heart. You know, you miss your partner.
0: Yeah,
1: you know?
0: Right. Like, I mean, you're homie for life.
1: Yeah, and the rules of engagement are totally off because, you know, you have a couple chemicals and things get weird, right? And, like, you're like, okay, we're all – wait a second, what'd you say and what's going on? But there's no chemicals to blame. You're just sort of like, wow, my mom is just, she thinks she's in Houston where she grew up, or, you know, she doesn't know where she is. And she's always like, oh, I want to get out of here. You know, and I was telling one of my monk friends, like, hey, man, can you pray for her or whatever? And he's like, yeah, give me her name, you know, put her in the prayers. And he's like, how's she doing? And I said, well, she doesn't like where she is, but she doesn't know where she is. And she's in a really nice facility, but you know, you build a home and you feel comfortable there, you know, so it's really been haunting me. But, you know, what can you do for your parents? You know, there's an old Buddhist, you know, proverb story, whatever, about repaying the kindness of your parents, you know, and not everybody, you know, and some people had some challenges there. But, you know, and as holy as the Dalai Lama says, some, you know, repaying the kindness of your grandparents, you know, but those people that took care of you maybe, you know, or maybe a benefactor or something like that. And you can, you know, give them money or food or whatever like that, you know, some kind of sustenance. And then the second thing is you can protect them, which I think we're doing with putting my mom into memory care, you know, like, you know, my dad's exhausted taking care of her. Every time I go there, I'm like, I just get exhausted. And my sister's like barely take care of herself. But that's a whole other story. But the third thing is that you can give them the Dharma. You know, you can give them these sort of life lessons. So I you know, my mom's always like, I got to get out of here. So we went out into the backyard of this little facility, you know. It's kind of like, you know, insane asylum, but memory care unit or whatever. Everybody's just out of their mind. And it was a wonderful moment. Like, I got my mom back for about 20 minutes because I just sat down and I said, oh, wow, listen to the birds, Mom.
0: So for a little while, she was, like, present in
1: She took a moment. And that's exactly what it is, Dustin. It's right. The presencing. If she gets up in her head, she gets all confused. But if
0: me too, though. I think everybody does, right?
1: And we get lost in the past.
0: Thinking
1: or
0: about yesterday.
1: Tripping out about the future, right? And it's so extreme when you're in that compromised, you know, dementia position. That it really resonates when you get back to the present. So I'm sitting there in this little park of a backyard at this facility, and I said, oh, Mom, just listen to the birds, you know? And she was like, oh, yeah. And there was a moment, and then she was like, oh, wait, what about this? Where's your father? All this crazy stuff. Right. And I was like, Mom, you know, I don't know what to do with my life, you know? And I kind of pulled it back into like...
0: Letting her be mom.
1: Exactly.
0: Yeah.
1: And for 20 minutes, she just listened to me, and she was very, you know, like, she could play that part. She knows how to play that part, you know? Uh-huh. And then, of course, you know, she kind of got tired and another thing happened. And it's good. There's little activities there and she gets fed and there's nice people that take care of her. I mean, not only her mind's going, but her body's going too. You know,
0: right.
1: It's just – it's tough. So I try to bring just a little peace there. I think that she likes me. I don't have an agenda. My dad comes in there and tries to, like, fix her. I'm like – and he's telling me, he's like, you know, I just have to realize that it's not going to get better. And I'm like, dude, I've been telling you that for, like, 10 years, you know?
0: Man, that brings up something. That's
1: really tough.
0: Mourning somebody who's not gone.
1: This is what they
0: call so hard. Oh my God!
1: It's like part of her's left the building, and then part of her comes back into the building. And you're like, well, oh my God, that she's totally.
0: There's that one. I know you.
1: Yeah. Well, that happened the first time too. She was like, "You look a lot like my son." I was like, "Oh," and she's like, "Oh, you are my son." I was like, "Oh my God." So you know, it's just we used to joke when we would smoke pot, like it's long term loss of short term memory. But you know, there's no drug to blame. It's just like. Trippy, you know, so
0: yeah, I'm going through a spell, a process, I think a grieving process. A friend of mine, very good friend of mine, has lost his damn mind, man.
1: Yeah,
0: and it's something that people aren't aware of this yet, but I'm afraid they will be. And psychologists are calling it AI psychosis.
1: Well, and it's so amorphous. All those brain, you know, they used to call it just being crazy. And then there was schizophrenia. And now there's all these different things, bipolar and everything. It's like Alzheimer's, you know, I've been doing some research. Dementia is the sort of the whole spectrum.
0: It's all of it. Yeah.
1: Right? The whole thing from, and they call it, you know, used to call it senility, but it's mild cognitive impairment.
0: Right.
1: And then there's everything in between until, you know, the sort of the deep waters of Alzheimer's, you know. And then that is just so amorphous.
0: Uh-huh.
1: And my dad, you know, is, oh, I can't get a proper diagnosis here. And I'm like, because the research hasn't been done. They don't know what's going on.
0: Right.
1: I mean, I'm trying to make the analogy of like, you know, if it's like, it's easier to see somebody like broke a leg, right?
0: Right.
1: And their leg is above leg.
0: Because you can see it.
1: Right. And they're not asking them to run a marathon,
0: right?
1: Even though if they did run marathons. But if they've broken something in their mind, that part of their brain is just, you know, not working. It's hard to see that until it manifests in different ways, you know?
0: Yeah.
1: And, part of it, you know, for years there over pandemic, my dad would kind of be jealous. Like, what did you and your mom talk about? I'm like, I don't know, Carl Jung, outer space, you know, Jerry Garcia. Like, we would just riff, you know, because my mom has that kind of brain. I got that kind of
0: right.
1: the crazy, you know, wisdom kind of thing from her. So it's kind of easy to talk in that way. But when there's, you know, when I would say, oh, yeah, I'm going to be back next Tuesday, Mom. Tuesday, what day is it? She'd get all, like, freaked out and paranoid, you know. So, you know, when you say, like, you know, your friend's, like, lost their mind, it's, like, it's so amorphous.
0: Yeah.
1: Like, it's just the rules of engagement are sort of different.
0: Well, and for me, you know, I've had to mourn a lot of people who've, like, gone to the other side. Their body is under, but mourning the loss of somebody's personality. I've only dealt with Alzheimer's dementia a couple times in my family, and it was when I was real young. But this particular situation is a good friend of mine who spent a ridiculous amount of time talking to AI and becoming friends with it. And wow. like, if you don't know, AI is like, it will confirm everything you believe. It's a ego stroking yes man.
1: Yeah, it's weird, man. And, I mean, I got a nun that I study with, and she's like, artificial intelligence? How about actual intelligence?
0: Right.
1: You know, meditating, wisdom and stuff. It'll just regurgitate back to you what.
0: And what it's taken this person to, and I've done some exploration and research on what it is it builds people with this God complex, like an unbelievable God complex.
1: Wow.
0: Like, I am the next JC. And
1: I went into that weekend where I thought it was Jesus, you know, I took too much LSD, but, you know, I'm still working on that.
0: But in the final stages of it, it makes them either malicious or suicidal.
1: Yeah.
0: And
1: you get overwhelmed with it and you want to shut it down, and there's no way to shut it
0: down. And then the brain is all.
1: You haven't learned how to do that.
0: Right.
1: Yeah. It's like His Holiness just talks about, like, you know, you're like, oh, yeah, you meditate. Yeah, do that for like 20 years, you know? People are like, 20 years? This guy's thinking a lot. He's the 14th Dalai Lama. He's the 14th, you know, human incarnation of this being that's come back to, you know, help all these sentient beings, you know. They're thinking in time in terms of eons, stars, the life of a life of the sun that we are.
3: 20 years, nothing.
1: 20 years? Come on, man. That's nothing, you know. The universe 13.7 billion years old, you know. Come on, man. You know, like time.
0: How do they even calculate all these numbers?
1: Right. And people want that yesterday, you know, the AI, efficiency. It's like, dude, you know, a sunrise. What's the George Harrison thing? You know, sunrise doesn't last all day, but it takes a long time. You know, whatever. But
0: right.
1: Anyway, yeah, man. Thanks for having me on. And you know, in terms of this, you know, there's a grieving of those people. I was talking to a friend of mine in Boston. I'm going to go see and take it off a little tour back east and come back through Canada here, tour on this Blues and Spirituals and Hymn House album, but. He was talking about, I think his dad has Parkinson's, and it's almost like you're when you have a friend or loved one, you're losing them, and there's like a pre-grieving. I mean, we're going up to donate my mom's piano. She's not even playing anymore. So it's just like my dad moved out of this house, and I don't have a place where it would take up my whole apartment. It's this huge Steinway Grand that, you know, my dad bought her, you know, as sort of a, you know, you dedicated your life not only to, you know, her children, but, you know, her music. And I was talking to this friend of mine about there's almost like you're losing that person, but they're also becoming another
0: different
1: person.
0: Right.
1: So you're sort of like, whoa. And it's, you know, I had a friend who, another friend, sorry, I've been doing some planning. We've done the Midwest, and now we're doing back east and starting to book Canada, you know, just some sort of a radio tour and excuse for a road trip, you know, a couple of gigs or whatever. And so the friend of mine, I was like, I told him I was really guilty. I was like, part of me just sees my mom in such pain. I just want her to pass away.
0: Yeah.
1: And he's like, that's totally normal. Happened with my
0: mom.
1: That
0: is normal. I remember feeling that feeling of guilt.
1: Because they're just in such pain, you know, birth, old age, sickness, and death. And it's just like death comes as a friend, you know. And, you know, it's hard. It's difficult to watch. And Ram Dass says that you can't – he has this great talk. And then he says, you know, you can't take anybody's suffering away. You know, you can give them a glass of water, or you can pay their bills, or teach them about the Dharma, or whatever, protect them. But ultimately, their karma is, you know, playing out. And he had this perfect pause. And he says, especially your partner or your parents. And I was like, oh that is so true. Because you're so close and so intimate with them, you know, that you want to relieve their suffering, you know. And you can a little bit. I mean, you can give them someplace comfortable to be.
0: Right.
1: You know, and maybe some food and drink and, you know, comfy bed, pallet on the floor or whatever. But
0: and
1: yeah, we're getting heavy here on a Wednesday morning. What day is it?
0: I don't know. I stopped keeping track of days and time a long time ago. Hey, Salida, thank you for tuning in to KHEN this morning, KHEN 106.9 here in Salida. And we have Reverend Freak Child on the air with us right now. This is, what, about our fourth time on the air?
1: I guess, man. And I think we did a phoner one time.
0: We did two phones and one face-to-face.
1: But it was awesome to come out here because I stayed at Cottonwood Hot Springs last night, and I didn't realize that they have, like, the all-night – I was just, like, laying in there in the middle of the night, like, looking up at the stars, you know?
0: You could do
1: the,
0: I didn't know that.
1: Yeah. If you stay there, you can just – they got it open all night long. So it's like midnight. I'm just like, Nice. You know, just amazing. So it was a great.
0: And it was clear sky last night.
1: Oh, my goodness. Yeah, just amazing, you know. So
0: see any UFOs? I mean, I've heard they're kind of like supposed to be showing up.
1: For me, they're not. You know, I don't know. Let's go way back. You know, I, like we were talking about lights of stars, and I'm pretty open with all kinds of stuff. People tell me that they're hanging out with vampires down in Denver, and I'm just like, cool.
0: Why?
1: You know, I don't judge, you know. You know, like, I just judge not, least you be judged or whatever. But when I see, like, shooting stars or strange things, I'm just sort of take it like, hey, man, you know, everybody knows there's aliens out there. Like, I'm not – it's not – you know what I mean? I'm not, like, struggling with it. So, but I didn't see any last night. I did see a shooting star, and you make a little wish or whatever. But
0: nice.
1: I'm just like,
0: is it a long one or just like,
1: no? It was just a little tiny, like, and it, almost like so short that you're like, "What's that?
0: Was that a firefly?"
1: That's amazing when you can see those storms or what do you call them? Meteor
0: showers. Meteor
1: showers.
0: Yeah,
1: like, wow. Uh-huh. It's pretty amazing though. But yeah, I remember being out on a river trip when I was a kid, and this old Mormon guy was like, he just was like so confident in like. He's like, oh, yeah, like, those are all just other worlds like ours, you know? He was just like, there are other people out there. It's no big thing. Huh? And I was like, oh, yeah. Oh, cool. You know, it was like comforting. It wasn't like, you know, you know, some kind of aliens are going to come and destroy us. They're just other people like us. Like, hey, man, we're just kind of embracing the mystery. Like, why are we having this consciousness and why are we here? Like, let's just enjoy the ride, you know, kind of thing. So
0: I bet they're like, I don't know if we need to visit that place. It's
1: yeah, well, you
0: like
1: see those. I'm
0: stepping on an anthill.
1: Well, I'm a big fan of sci-fi where it's like, you know, what's the Star Trek thing is like they don't have the warp capability. And then there's that one movie where, like, you know, they see the warp signature and they're like, oh, well, they're civilized now. They have the technology.
0: They have the
1: proof
0: warp.
1: That they're civilized or whatever after some nuclear holocaust. But, yeah, we got some work to do here. You know, love your brother, baby, and sisters and whoever's, you know. Yeah, we're working it out, you know. I guess we just keep the conversation going. You know?
0: I think a lot of us are.
1: Trying.
0: It is kind of the bad apple thing, you know?
1: Like, well, lowest common denominator, man. You know, it's like, it's tough, man, when got some people that are not willfully ignorant, let's say. That's probably
0: the problem. Yeah, well, there's the willfully ignorant, and then there's the malicious who lead them.
1: Well, then there's people that are, and you know, if you look at it in the terms of like everybody wants to be happy, right? And they just think that that will make them happy. That, you know, extreme attachment or extreme aversion and the ignorance therein, you know, they've gotten on some trip where they think, I'll do this and that'll make me happy. And all these other people will be happy, you know? And it's like, really, man? I don't know if that, is that really going to work? Can you play that out? You know, what is that based on? You know, like we talk a lot about, you know, your embedded theology. I hold a Master of Divinity from Naropa. I don't know if that's actually really a real degree because, you know, Naropa is kind of hippie school. But anyway, it was Buddhist inspired yogi school. But, you know, this embedded theology, you know, and then we have this espoused theology. But somewhere in between is this lived theology, like, you know, holiness is always talking about ahimsa and karuna. You know, this is our ancient Indian wisdom. And ahimsa is nonviolence, and karuna is compassion. You know, and I think that's why the, you know, Taj joke where he's like, oh, my parents always thought I was lazy. It just turns out I'm a Buddhist, you know. It's like sitting there meditating or whatever. But that idea of like, you know, if I continue to examine the causes and conditions of things, I'm not going to cause violence because I'm not going to. There's always some deeper thing where somebody's suffering and they're lashing out because they're hurting. You know, they say hurt
0: right.
1: People hurt people.
0: Hurt people know? Hurt people.
1: It's just like, you know, what is making people, you know, do certain things? It's like, huh, you know. That's why it's revolutionary to sit and meditate because you're like, you tell me I just sit here for 20 minutes and that's going to help me? You know, and there's a famous story about the Buddha where somebody said that, like, you know, what does meditation do for you? He says, it doesn't do anything for me. But it helps me let go of anger and fear and resentment and worry, you know. Uh-huh. It let go of all those things, you know. And then you don't have to act upon them in some ignorant way and cause yourself and other people more suffering.
0: Right.
1: And I was like, oh, man, you know, like, can you just – that's the hardest thing for me, man, is to just leave it alone. Not do anything, you know. I want to be, you know, come on. We got to do something. You know. Yeah, man. Well, I don't know. You want me to play one, or should we play one off the album? Or?
0: Nah, live is best.
1: You like one? Do you want a live one?
0: Yeah.
1: Let's see what I got here. Let's see if I can get into. Well, I'll try to do justice. We got to play one off the album because this is old stuff, man. I mean, this was 20 years ago, 25 years ago, 2001, yeah. 2001 and 2003, I put these albums out. And it was funny. I sent it to a DJ on the West Coast, you know, like I said, you know, doing a little radio tour and planning that up. And he's like, oh, man, your voice sounds so young and everything. I was like, dude, read the copy, man. This is old, old albums, you know. but anyway, yeah, let me do one.
0: Yeah, and I'll cue that.
1: Okay, I'll do live one here.
0: Which one of these discs am I looking at?
1: Yeah, let's do the first one. There's the Lose These Blues is getting a bunch of play. I don't know what track that is on there. Three.
0: Number two.
1: Lose. You want me to do one live first?
0: Yeah.
1: Yeah. Okay. Let's do this one. This is an old Neil Young tune. Is that coming through? Yeah, we got good.
0: Yeah, we're sounding good.

0: Oh, nice.
1: Timely song.
0: Yeah, man.
1: So these, on this album, yeah. and this two discs I'm looking at, these were all recorded how long ago?
0: Yeah, so the first one was an album called Blues.
1: 2002. Okay.
0: Yeah, I was really out of my mind back there, so I actually had to go onto the internet and see when other people said that they were released. Because, like I said, I burned them on a computer. The first one, Blues and Spirituals, I was working at a recording studio, M&I Recording, and they've done, you know, I was doing sessions, you know, if you know jazz, like Mark Murphy and Houston Persons and Ernie Andrews. I mean, these guys were playing in Birdland when they came in and did an album, you know, and I was the assistant on the gig, you know, and I got paid in free studio time and free weed, too, because the Mitch and Ira, you know, M&I guys were just, you know, had always kind of weeds. I got paid with like that. But I got a bunch of free studio time, so I put out this first album called Blues and Spirituals. And I just never put it out. I just burned CDs. And so there was a lot of CDs floating around that I had made, you know what I mean? And then 2 years later, and that's just me and a guitar and some harmonica overdubs, right? And that was they're very professionally done. I mean, it's an amazing studio. And then 2 years later, I put out this album called Hymn Hustler, and you can tell that I've been getting more into the Chemicals. I mean, there's all these sound effects and trippy stuff, and I've been playing a lot of slides, so there's a lot of blues covers and some trippy stuff. Actually, this tune I wrote called World War III Blues, maybe we'll play that one later, but it was very timely. I mean, it was just the Bush era, and same stuff happened in the Middle East that has happened right now, although
1: yeah, the more things change, the more they stay the same.
0: My God. So anyway, yeah, there's two albums there, and I thought, I just don't want to, you know, like, I was kind of like cleaning up my parents' basement, because, you know, I was saying I had to put my mom in a memory care and dad in an apartment, and found all this stuff in the basement. And I was like, oh, my God, gave it to David Glasser, and he mastered it up really nice. So anyway, yeah, I mean, if you want to play this tune called Lose These Blues, it was actually about, it's very, I mean, more things change, more they stay the same. 25 years ago, my mom was down in Houston taking care of her mom. And I wrote this tune about my grandmother passing away. And here now my mom is passing away. I'm like, wow, the cyclical nature of life and death is very powerful, man. You know, these universal spiritual truths just keep coming around, man.
1: Right.
0: Hopefully we learn from them, or, you know, at least able to gracefully.
1: We just need to live a little longer. So
0: yeah. Well, it's that dilemma.
1: So great grandpa went with through Dylan this. Was it great? Remember how it ended?
0: Yeah. What does Dylan say? He says, there will come a day that men will pray to God to kill him, and he won't be able to die. You know, it's like, oh my God, flipping it on his head. But anyway,
1: yeah. All right. Let me see. I'll
0: see if we can play a little Lose These Blues.
1: The right one. Let's see.

0: Yeah, I like that.
1: There is a... You hear that harmonic tone? And it's... Let me see if it goes off when I turn off the... I don't know. It's making sound.
2: Ghost in the machine there.
1: There is a ghost in the machine. Well, I'm hearing it. Are you hearing it?
2: Yeah, there's a buzz. I don't know if that's going on over there or what.
3: Hello, hello, hello.
0: Well, y'all, we have a buzz in here.
1: It's buzzing.
0: Maybe
2: there's
0: I should
2: a buzz about it.
1: I don't know where the power button on this CD player is. I pushed it once to make it start. There's a beginning.
2: Oh, is it down there? Yeah.
1: Boom. Okay, it's not the CD not player. One. Hold on, let's see.
4: It's not my microphone.
1: It's not that microphone.
2: Not that one either. Weird.
1: Maybe they're not hearing it.
2: Yeah, maybe it's just the speakers in here.
0: It's just voices in our head.
1: Oh. I got a funny story for you. I was helping my son with the project, and he was cleaning this place, and big community place. And I'm like in one part of the room, he's in the other part of the room. I mean, there's a lot of rooms here, but and I look up at him because I hear him say something to me. He looks at me, he's like, "What?" And I was like, "What'd you say?" Because I didn't say nothing. And we both looked at each other like, oh. And it's
2: somebody else was in there.
1: No. That's the thing. We went on a hunt. There was no way anyone else could have got in. Everything was locked up. Yeah. I don't know.
2: I try to befriend some of those spirits sometimes, you know. My girlfriend's got a house. Actually, she's selling. She's been fixing up for, you know, ever since pandemic, you know, just started remodeling it. And there's a place underneath this stairway that she says, you know, she's, you know, I call her a lipstick hippie. You know, she's from the outside, she looks like just beautiful, regular woman. You know, inside, you start talking to her, she's like me. She's just got all these far out ideas and everything, right. You know. And she's got like Jan Takayama, I think her name is, intuitive, comes over and like, you know, cleanses houses and everything. And then she's had a couple other people, and they all have this thing where they like go down to that part of the thing and they're like, oh no, there's a spirit like living in there. Right. And so I went to one of my guys and I said, what do you do? I mean, it's not that, because I've heard the old, what was that crazy movie where they were living in the basement? Like, if you have a spirit in your house, it's actually good luck if you can embrace it. It can be an abundant thing. It can bring you money or health or wealth, you know, healthy, wealthy, and wise or whatever. So I was like talking to this guy. I said, hey, man, what do you do to befriend a spirit down and make sure it's like, you know, it's a cool spirit, you know, or just say,
1: it's not malicious.
2: Right, exactly. And he said, well, you know, you start with like a little, because, you know, I'm way into the Buddhist trip. And he said, you don't overwhelm it. And I just put a little tiny little Buddha down there just to say, hey, man, I mean you no harm, you know, kind of like Yoda, right. You know, whatever. And things like turned around, man. Like it just got peaceful down there.
1: Well, the next time I walked into that building, I was like, yo, ghost.
2: Right.
1: Can you just lay off tonight? I'm kind of having
2: there
1: a day.
2: There you go, man.
1: My nervous system. And I talked to whatever was out there. I was like, my nervous system is like on 11.
2: Right.
1: So just can you lay off, because I've been in there twice.
2: That's good for you. It's like you make peace with it. You know what I mean? Like just treat it like a real thing. You know, I'm doing this Reverend Freak Crowd trip, you know, Lakota medicine man who I work with, you know, go to ceremony and stuff. When I got my Master of Divinity, I was like, I can't believe this. Actually, I created a character, and then I kind of got in the back door. My mama used to read to us the Bible, you know, and all that kind of stuff. And, you know, when I was 16 and tripped on LSD and thought it was Jesus, still working that out and got on the whole Buddhist trip. But, you know, it's about just, you know, I think, you know, more you resist, the more it persists kind of thing, whether it's inside of you or outside of you, you know, and I had a family friend who was like, oh, wow, you're getting into all that trippy stuff. And I said, and it was like the kind of thing he had told people and they had kind of maybe made fun of him or didn't believe him. And he's like, man, I was running down the beach, and he lives in LA, running down the beach one time, and this huge figure comes out of the water. And I was like, what the? And, you know, I guess he had a lot of reactions. People like, oh, you're crazy. You're like, oh, you must have been tripping. You know what I said? I said, did it say anything?
1: How tall was it?
2: Right, exactly, exactly. I just went with it, you know?
1: I don't disbelieve things.
2: I was just curious, man, and I tried not to be, you know, I was trying to be, you know, non-aggressive and curious and appreciative, but sometimes I get a little too aggressive and be like, oh my God, what was that? Don't you know what that is? That's this, you know, like, I read about that. You know, I'm like kind of jealous of their vision or whatever.
1: The Anunnaki are back.
2: Right, like, oh my God, you saw that? Oh, I want to see that, you know? But, and he just looked at me like, dude, you're crazier than me. And I was like, well, maybe, I don't know, you know? Who knows?
1: Hey, Salida, thanks for tuning in this morning. We have Reverend Freakchild out of Boulder in here with us. Anthony the Seeker is going to drop in and tell us a little bit about his Latino music show that's been going on down at the Vic. And if you haven't been down to the Latin night down at the Vic, it's dope. Yeah, I had so much fun. It reminded me of Northwest Denver. The music was good. You know, it's not Grateful Dead. But Anthony is an entertainer, so I think he's going to pop in here briefly and talk about that. Caught a couple PSAs to read to you. One about art, which I like. Chaffee County Public Health invites the community to a countywide mural celebration on Wednesday, June 10th. That's today, honoring five public murals created by local volunteers ages 15 to 79 through the We Are Chaffees Future Belonging Project. Celebrations will take place through the day in Salida and Buena Vista and include mural walks, community art activities, local speakers, treats from local businesses, and opportunities to meet the artists and participants behind the project. More information can be and the full schedule are available at wearechaffee.org. And then one last one. We Are Chaffee will mark the completion. Oh, that's the same one, just written in a different way. Okay, the Chaffee Housing Authority is conducting virtual community conversations regarding housing challenges and housing needs in Chaffee County. Sessions are scheduled for Thursday, June 11th from 10 to 11 a.m. and from 6 to 7 p.m. Additional information is available at chaffeehousingplan.org. All right, all the bills are paid.

City Tar Hut. And they call me a man cause I couldn't keep my big, big mouth shut. So tell me what's the use of me sitting here leaving when any old day I might get even, and Lord knows New York City had a lot to do with it. Well, I wish someday I could find a way to get it out of my brain. Well, that dirty old town gonna sink right down, and I don't wanna go with it. Well, I wish there was a way that I knew to get even.

0: Little Graham Parsons for you there.
1: I like that.
2: Actually, man, you know, going through the basement of my folks' place, I found all these old things. I mean, I used to be a real pretty. I'm going on 20 years sober here, and actually, it's Founders Day, man. It's Juneteenth is coming up. That's the other thing about how the African Americans finally got word.

0: Yeah, man, for sure. And it's not, gosh, you know, 30 years ago, alcoholism was you're a problem. You're
1: Yeah,
0: a
1: right. We
0: problem.
1: say you're not a bad person trying to get good. You're just a sick person trying to get well. And you're actually already well. You know, but it takes a lot of help to put down the drug and drink. And so I put down the drug and the drink, and then I picked up the weed, and I was just like, you know, one Tuesday afternoon, I was like, wait, what's today? Tuesday, Monday, Sunday. Jeez, I've been stoned for 10 years straight. You know, it's like, oh my God, you know, the time slips away. And I'm not judging, but just for me, I went back to drinking and psychedelics and everything, tore stuff up, ended up in jail. But anyway, bloop, bloop, bloop. But I went back, you know, I was like moving out of my parents' basement finally. And, you know, I'm 54 here, you know, it's right. like, because I just been chucking stuff down there over the years, you know? And, literally, man, I found these two old CDs, and then I found this hard drive. I didn't even realize. I was just, you know, just pack it up and get it out of here, you know. Sent like 30 boxes back to my place, you know. This is like my apartment's just filled with boxes. I got to go through the stuff, you know. But I sent a bunch of gear to this guy Steve-O at Altitude Recording, where we do a lot of work. And he was like, oh, man, cool. Is this the next project? And I was like, you're emailing. I'm like, what are you talking about? He's like, you sent me this hard drive, right, and all this other gear. And I'm like, there's something on that hard drive? And it was so old, man. Dustin, it was one of those ones you had to plug in. This was from 2000. And
0: the hard drive had its own external cord?
1: Yeah. And we couldn't get it to – it kept on, like, fetching, and it wouldn't spin, you know?
0: Oh.
1: So we brought it down to the Mac store, and they bought it, you know, took the stuff off there. Turns out it was a whole album. And I had gotten together with this
0: – I thought that felt good.
1: It was so amazing. I was like, this is where this went. Because I was so stoned and out of my mind on other drugs that we put out a demo and shopped that demo with three tunes from this actually 10-song album, but we never recorded the lyric to this song that I just did for you. It was a Gram Parsons tune, and it was this Americana music thing, cosmic American music, as Gram Parsons says it, calls it. And I hooked up with this lap steel player, and it sounds like a country album. I'm like, this is so weird. So I got to dream up another persona and put this thing out. I mean, it's not Reverend Freakchild. There's a couple bluesy numbers, but you know, I do like a cover of like a almost like a bluegrass version of "You Shook Me All Night Long." You know, it's like, I was just tripping out. You know, smoking pot, hanging out with all these bluegrass dudes. There's a fiddle on one tune. So I think I'm gonna bring it to Nashville when I go through there. And there's a woman that might put it out, and we'll put it out. There's a Cosmic All Stars. It almost sounds like a baseball team, though.
0: Do you have a date or plans? What time you're gonna be in Nashville?
1: There, I think right before July 4th.
0: Oh, yeah. Cool. Shoot me a message. I have two friends who are out there trying to make it. They were here in Seattle for a bit. One of them's really doing pretty good.
1: They're singer-songwriters?
0: Yeah, singer-songwriters. One man, Alex Carson, he's this just beautiful, giant black man, and he can sing a grocery list and make you cry. He's got
1: beautiful.
0: This voice. And he stayed in my studio for a while, and he's just got this giant heart, and his music is, and he's just singer songwriter. And then there's Disney, Aiden Kane, but they're out in Nashville now, and they got
1: they got
0: their own little club that they do their things at.
1: Yeah, it's a real, and you know, is it West Nashville over there where WMOT is? I played on that station before, and they have like a Final Fridays that I've played before, but. It's not just a country town anymore. I mean, it's Americana, all kinds of soul stuff and blues stuff. I mean, it's gotten hipster. I mean, I had a dream actually about Jack White. You know, he's got Third Man Records down there, and Dan Orbach from the Black Keys is down there. So it's like Black Keys, White Stripes.
0: Jack White, White Stripes. Okay.
1: Yeah. And, you know, there's a lot of different people. I'm actually going down and checking out a studio, and this guy's a fan of mine. He's actually, they did a lot of recording with, Kingfish, you know, the Chris Ingman, the young African-American kid, won a bunch of Grammys. And this guy, Zach, was like, dude, come on down, man, record here. We'll get you a Grammy. I was like, all right, let's come check it out. You know, it's like, but there's so much talent down there. Yeah, definitely send me the info, man. I'd love to hook up with people down there. I just go down there and, you know, I think the best thing about traveling through the South, which I'm going to be doing just a little bit, I'll go see my cousin Little Rock.
0: Hospitality.
1: And then barbecue, my friend. Exactly. It's like, oh, hallelujah. Yeah. So anyway, I found this old album. It was so crazy. We finally got it off the hard drive, and there was all these tracks, and we were trying to import them. And it's like, you know, from Sound Designer 2, which is like this ancient program, you know. And we're looking through them, and there's this huge thing that says final mixes with like 10 exclamation points. I'm like,
0: this means it's important. Exclamation
1: we
0: points
1: click
0: are
1: on
0: very
1: there,
0: vital.
1: They're great. There's 9 tunes totally mixed and ready to go. Damn. And there's one tune that just doesn't have vocals. So I'm going to, and it's that tune right there. That's why I've been, thanks for letting me play it on the air. I was like, I think I know this tune because I did another version of it on another album, Rem Freak's album. But I think I'm going to put it out under, you know,

0: We got so many aliases. I think we'll call it the Cosmic R-Stars, and we'll call it Cosmic and American Music. So look for that. You know, and people are like, wait, this is Reverend Freak Child too. This guy, you're no fooling me, man. He's over here doing country stuff. Yeah, you know? Right. It's really wild. And too, I was like, there's actually one tune on there called Cause and Cry, and there's like a good chorus, good verses, good chorus, and there's even a bridge that's really nice. And I was like, oh, this guy's a pretty good songwriter. Oh, hey, this is me, you know. But you bring it to Nashville, it's like they're a sucker for a good song, you know what I mean? And there's so much talent there. I got to go find the jam where my friend was telling me about this. It's like it's a country jazz jam, if that makes sense. These guys, you know, like the lap steel players or the pedal steel players, the fiddle players that are just so good that they can play like, you know, giant step, bee boo ba boo ba bee boo, and then make it like a country song, bee boo boo, and you're like, oh my God, you're melting my mind. And they just, you know, just melting the genres together because they're such good musicians, you know. Right. And they had these jams like that because there's so many sessions players in that town. You know?
1: Yeah.
0: And it's a much more progressive town, you know, too. But, I'm going to go see my cousin a little. I do watch radio and gigs, you know, Kansas City and Midwest-wise. I'm actually going to go see the new Obama presidential
1: museum.
0: It opens on Juneteenth, actually. Yeah. I think this weekend weekend.
1: I think that's what I was hearing. It's been a long time.
0: Yeah.
1: I bet that's going to be impressive.
0: Yeah, and actually it's a weird building, but it's supposed to be like four hands coming together.
1: Uh-huh, it is. It's a funny shaped building.
0: Yeah, it's a funny shape, but it's like, and it's supposed to be beautiful inside. So
1: cool.
0: And I went on the site the first day. It was like May something where you could get advanced tickets.
1: Uh-huh. And already like 100,000.
0: Oh my God. I July 8th, I think. I was trying to get like one for July 4th just to like, you know, hey man, let me just revisit some sanity, you know, of a different time, you know. But July 8th. So I got like a couple things that week right in the Midwest, Chicago and Milwaukee and down in Bloomington, Indiana, which is great. I don't know if you know about this town. It's a college town, but the Dalai Lama's brother built this Tibetan and Mongolia center. And there's a great blues show that I go and play. So I was just like, oh, I'll spend July 4th there. But. And then go check it out. Yeah, and then back through Ohio and then spend some time with my folks and a whole bunch of radio shows and different things. New York, Boston. Then go up see my girlfriend in Maine and then
1: That's a long-distance relationship.
0: Well, she's in Denver, but she's going to fly there.
1: Oh, unless...
0: She comes to the good gigs and the vacation spots. Like, I played this, like, really huge festival down in Chattanooga, and she's like, I'll come visit for that. You know, and it was so funny, man. Dustin, it was awesome. It was like rock stars. We had, like, the golf carts. I was like, oh, this is awesome. Hey, Rev, you need anything, you know? Oh, yeah, you know, free stuff and food and everything. Oh, yeah, we're rock stars. And people are like, oh, my God, Rem, reach out. We played this huge audience, you know? Got a band that was down there. And... two nights later, you know, my girlfriend's there, like, we'll hang out for the weekend. I'm like, oh, yeah, and then I'm going to play this open mic in, like, you know, Silver Springs or whatever it was. And it was just, like, the total opposite. And the lady's like, I said, oh, can I get something to eat? She's like, well, you get a complimentary veggie burger. I was like, well, my girlfriend's here, you know. Well, I could cut it in half. I was like, dude, we went from rock stars to, like, you know. So, anyway, meet her there and then come back through Canada.
1: Oh, well, I appreciate you coming on the radio.
0: Oh, my God, thanks
1: for
0: having me. Great to see you, my friend.
1: And y'all go look up Reverend Freak Child. Definitely. I've had his CDs in my car for quite a while. I better get this out of the way real quick. 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All right, we have 30 seconds. Any tidbits of wisdom?
0: You know, just take care of each other, you know, enjoy your life, you know, do something cool here while you're on the planet Earth. Why not, man?
1: And getting sober is cool. And if you need help, there's help.
0: Yeah, and, you know, recovery is a whole different thing. So, you know, just if you want to take that path, there's plenty of people doing it. So no worries, man.
1: Yeah, liquor store sales are down so much. And kids are smoking, like, at 10% of what they were when we were kids.
0: Yeah, man. I mean, you got the nature out here, man. That's go out in the woods for 3 days and don't eat. That'll give you a nice psychedelic trip.
1: Stick your feet in the river while you're at it.
0: There you go, baby.
1: All right, Salida, have a beautiful day. Oh, get down to the Vic this Friday evening for Latin night, and Anthony the Seeker will be doing it. All right, we'll see y'all.
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7: And I'm Ryan.
6: And this is Art Matters.
7: Banjo is here in the studio with us, aren't you, buddy?
6: Banjo is Ryan's dog.
7: Yeah. Everybody knows Banjo. Yeah. Do you know that when he came into our lives, he had a social media account that was like doing good?
6: You didn't capitalize on that? That's an investment.
7: So the person who was like, oh, if you guys are into it, the only condition is that you got to do, you know, the rest of his Instagram account. I was like, I'm not doing that. And it wasn't the big league or anything, but it was just like, dude, don't say stuff like that. It's just like, right. You can't give us that condition. That's like... he likes us already. Now come home.
6: Right. Sorry. He needs an agent, not an owner.
7: Yeah. But he's been a terrific compliment to this chapter of life. He's been a wonderful boy.
6: That's good.
7: Yeah. How you doing today?
6: I'm doing all right. You got sunburned and drew a bunch of dogs.
7: Yeah.
6: Yeah.
7: So you were doing pet portraits and human caricatures.
6: Yeah. Yeah. So we're recording on Saturday, and it's a bluegrass festival, which is over. So sorry to get your hopes up. But Yeah, it's Wednesday now. It's
7: an episode from the past,
6: I was just posted up on F Street in front of whatever it's called, Oveja. You look like you're going to make a sound. Hang on, audience. He's going to make a reverberation sound.
7: An episode. Oh, an episode from the past.
6: Hold for applause.
7: I never get to use the little blue knobs on there. Like, they're...
6: Yeah. Nope. You sure don't.
7: Okay.
6: Yeah, in front of Oveja Negra, and just drew. Yeah, it was good. I wanted to get some reps in as I prep for the Renaissance Festival. It was a lot of fun. Made a little bit of cash.
7: Yeah.
6: Got to draw a bunch of dogs. Good.
7: Well, and I think of that because this is the first official weekend of the Summer Plaza in Salida.
6: Yeah.
7: And one of the cool elements to that is like, summer is here for the young people, the freedom up for families to roam and come to Salida to enjoy what it has to offer for weekend programming. I feel like that is a sudden change over and over again.
6: Mm-hmm.
7: But they've done it with a little more decisive change this year. I've liked the pylons as opposed to the planters.
6: Yeah.
7: That's a classy look.
6: Yeah.
7: And I just feel like the regularity with which you can probably find opportunities to be down there,
6: right?
7: You know,
6: yeah.
7: Is a little more established now, so it wouldn't be out of place to see you down there in ways that, like, the temporariness kind of did in the past.
6: Right, yeah, and I think that they've also put up, the city bought a handful of awnings to be placed all the way up and down F Street.
8: Okay.
6: Which gives it a formal, like, a uniform look, yeah. Right? That was one of the biggest issues, is that they just told everyone to, like, put something in front of your store.
8: Yeah.
6: And you got a wide variety of stuff in front of stores.
8: Yeah.
6: And it just didn't look good. And I think that my idea was always, why doesn't the city invest in furniture, outdoor furniture built out of skiing and winter equipment?
8: Yeah.
6: You know, because that's, people love that, and they're real versatile. You can get picnic tables out of snowboards, and then that would tie in both the arts and the recreation aspect of our town. I just thought that would be a cool thing, but I do appreciate what they're doing.
7: Nice. Yeah. Well, and I think that's what I'm speaking to in regards to permanence. It's not that it seemed half-hearted before, but it was a trial period in a way.
6: Yeah.
7: Whereas now it feels like even the level of activity downtown seem to be responding to the fact that, like, yeah, there's, you can go do a thing.
6: Yeah.
7: It's very real in the minds of the public at large.
6: They don't want people biking in there, I guess. Like, good luck with that. Mm. It's a great little thing. You just need to be cautious. Yeah.
7: Yeah, I think good sense, exactly, hopefully, yeah, will win the day.
6: Yeah, hopefully. But yeah, it was fun.
7: And then you start up Ren Fair pretty soon.
6: Yep. I started rehearsals last week, and then I'll be continuing them until it begins. There's two more weekends. Well, there's this weekend, then two weekends of rehearsal, and then it begins.
7: And it's showtime.
6: Yeah. I'm going to learn what day that begins. But yeah, I'm excited this year. Not that I'm not typically, but yeah, starts on the 13th.
7: Right, but there were elements of fluctuation and change, right, in the last few years.
6: Yeah, there still is, but I don't know, I just feel, maybe I feel less pressure now that I've done it a couple years, and okay, I know that it
7: works.
6: Works.
7: Yeah.
6: It's a, yeah, it's like passes the mustard.
7: You don't,
6: as they say.
7: It does. Pad the mustard. Was that?
6: Yeah, isn't that what it's called?
7: I would love it if you passed me the mustard.
6: Yeah, it's Renaissance. It's acid for the pretzels.
7: I feel like it's, I've mustard, heard it as, it's pass mustard.
6: Yeah, it is.
7: But I like pass the mustard.
6: Yeah.
7: Mm. I think I've encountered this with teaching in similar ways too, that once I've run certain kinds of programming a couple times,
6: right,
7: I'm much less intimidated. And it's not just that we've been brought up to speed, or we know what to expect, or, you know, the trial period is over. I think there's an element of it that, like, I don't have to be as, like, the novelty is no longer in me.
6: Mm-hmm.
7: I am actually gifting that novelty to someone else. That's been an interesting part,
6: right,
7: of it.
6: Right.
7: Is like, it's not just the nervousness of if it, is it new to me, but it's like, I'm drinking from the same, like, it's like eating off your if I was the chef at a kitchen,
6: yeah,
7: I'm eating off of the plate that are the people dining at the restaurant, right? But now it's just like, no, just be the chef.
6: Mm-hmm.
7: That's fun.
6: Yeah.
7: It's like going from a player in Dungeons and Dragons to being the DM,
6: right,
7: in some ways, where you arrive at the place is like, oh, I like to make the sausage.
6: Mm-hmm.
7: Knowing how the sausage is made is like,
6: it's like the fun.
7: Deepens the, yeah, experience.
6: Yeah. For sure. Yeah.
7: What's a good thing?
6: Yeah. Yeah. So I'm excited.
7: We'll enjoy that sausage.
6: Thank you.
7: Summer long sausage.
6: Sausage with some mustard.
7: That's the first rim shot we've ever tried.
6: Did you look at the board to see if there was a rim shot button?
7: No, I, oh, okay, looked at the board to see if I just burst the eardrums,
6: oh, gotcha,
7: of,
6: yeah,
7: anybody. Well, that's wonderful to hear that you've been creative. I've been moving art supplies around.
6: Nice.
7: I'm undoing the tangles of this, the classroom semester.
6: The Tangle Tango.
7: And then I'm going to like reset for summer camps, which I'm really excited about.
6: That'd be cool.
7: Yeah, there's a good feeling in the air around a lot of this stuff at the moment.
6: So sweet.
7: It's time to make significant changes. Got the outdoor classroom all dialed
6: in. It looks fantastic.
7: Thank you.
6: You just brought me out there and it's tiered, not sad-wise, but different levels. And then some rock formations, built some stuff around boxes. Yeah. It looks solid.
7: Real simple, nothing spendy.
6: No, but
7: it's just a matter of like...
6: It's your attention to detail, because that's like your thing in art.
7: I do care quite a bit.
6: Yeah. Yeah.
7: So there should be some good outside painting and drawing and goofing, having lunch out there and all that. But I've felt invigorated over the last little bit.
6: Good.
7: You know, you've heard me repeat this over and over again, and then I have too much stuff, and I gotta start getting rid of things, and I've actually enveloped myself in letting go.
6: Yeah.
7: Because, like, every time I've had to get rid of, like, I described a nostalgic piece of furniture to you today that found a new home, it's like, I'll love the idea, and then when it's time to do it, I'll go, like, I have explained all of those reasons away. And I've found the reasons to not let go of pieces, parts, art supplies, all these different things. But I've felt the shift in that, like, oh, it would be so great if this wasn't here.
6: Yeah.
7: You know you can do that, right?
6: Yeah.
7: Like, these are your things in your space. You can make that go away.
6: Yeah. Yeah. You can get rid of it. And it's nice.
7: Right. You can use those art supplies.
6: Okay. The whole minimalist movement thing, they're like, and you never miss it. I miss it all the time. Like, I think I got rid of my umbrella. I can't find it anywhere. The one that I attached to my drawing easel for caricatures.
7: I know where there's a couple.
6: That attached to?
7: I have the little clamp, the whole deal and everything.
6: Is one of them mine?
7: Maybe.
6: Maybe.
7: You might have donated it to the thrift store.
6: That's funny. Yeah, I could use one of those, so...
7: I've seen them a couple of times lately.
6: Okay.
7: Now that I know that you're back in the market.
6: Yeah. That's funny. Yeah. Anyways.
7: You should get one of those Keen umbrella hats.
6: I have one. Mm-hmm. Yeah, but it's my arm that got fried today. And then also when the sun is just behind me and I'm staring at the white piece of paper, I can't see anything when I look up.
7: You have to draw with sunglasses on.
6: I know. I should be taking much better care of all of this. Gestures to everything.
7: Right. Yeah, just your corporeal form.
6: Yeah. Yep.
7: Sunscreen. A wild frontier to be a human being.
6: Yeah. Yep.
7: Well, one of the things that we had referenced in our previous program.
6: Whoa, callback.
7: Okay.
6: Okay, go for it.
7: Do you need the echo effect on your callback?
6: No.
8: Hold on, try again. Let's take it one more. Everybody back to one.
6: No.
7: Perfect.
6: Thank you. Thank you.
7: Referencing the previous episode, we were all over the map concerning the actual map and the economics of said map. But one thing that came up is like these narratives that emerge from the movements of things, whether it's economic, political. We start to document stories in the form of history.
6: Yeah.
7: But we also start to project things through data or probability or any of this different stuff. And I think the jumping off point for me, like the main technology of that, the cornerstone of that human capacity is what so many people, and this got a lot of flack years ago because the word storytelling became like
6: a marketing thing.
7: It was every place. And I was working in action sports marketing at the time. And it's just like, no, the outdoor folks, the outdoor kids overuse the word adventure on everything. And the indoor kids overuse the word storytelling on everything. Uh-huh. And I think there's a little symmetry there.
6: For sure.
7: I mean, maybe not perfect symmetry, but there's a echo of the grandness you know, like, we want it not just to be like, I went skiing with my friends. It's like, no, we need an adventure.
6: Yeah.
7: And instead of just like, yeah, I made these funny comics on 24-hour comic book day, it's like, no, you're a storyteller.
6: Story is, yeah.
7: To the point where a friend of ours had even pushed back on it and said, like, there was a dude who designs roller coasters that was saying, like, I'm actually really a storyteller when it comes. And it's just like, no, it's not so portable that you can just...
6: That's how I feel about the term art. Everything's art, an art.
7: You but know? Aren't those vocational titles?
6: Yeah.
7: Don't those become something of a bit of aggrandization, or our capacity to organize ideas mm-hmm. sort of leads to storytelling and archetypes, right? Because you have to call it something. You have to call
6: it
7: a job.
6: You can't just call it a job.
7: Well, you can't just... No one's multifaceted in the modern sort of chapter we've just passed through.
6: Yeah.
7: Right? When everything, you know, we look at how school is built around a factory model. We look at how mm-hmm. the work week is built around the needs of industry and things like that. A lot of what do you do for a living being the cornerstone of who you are,
6: right,
7: starts to feel very binding and ill-fitting because, like, you've said in the past, like, I don't know if you're an artist. I think you should be a carpenter. It's like, no, Nate, you're taking something away from me that justifies my screwiness and my capacity to goof. But I think that's it. The singular label that people need.
6: Yeah. I am laughing because the thing you told me about, the two things you told me about, was you showed me how you cut a telephone pole in half
7: with a chainsaw.
6: With a chainsaw.
7: It was.
6: And then how you built stretchers from scratch.
7: It was for art. It was art related.
6: Yeah, yep, yep.
7: But I think that's, I've always said my gateway into art isn't really emotion. If anything, emotion is my most gigantic barrier to making more art. But my gateway into art has been that deep curiosity with why the world is shaped the way it is. I was telling you how much I appreciated canvas today.
6: Yeah.
7: And this was apropos of nothing because I've tried stretching these other materials over stretcher bars and they've got their limits. But that, like, the engine of my creativity is my eagerness to learn about the form factor of human-made things, right? And in that regard, there is a linguistic quality. Maybe language is the new nerd speak for storytelling or whatever it is. Mm-hmm. Because to me, all of this creativity rigmarole is often about language.
6: Yeah.
7: Not storytelling deliberately, but just like embrace the use of the human senses and nervous system and just like fire something out right?
6: But I think that it's also just about communication. Like, that's the big umbrella that we're talking about. Like, we can distill communication down into language and then language into story and then story into roller coasters. Sorry. But I think that it really is just communication. Like, even the roller coaster dude is like, no, I'm just trying to communicate that, like, this is a progress.
7: Right, that this is intentional. Something.
6: Yeah.
7: You know, boy, are we just thick with buzzwords today. But I think this is a deliberate inclusion. This isn't just physics and science governing the form of this roller coaster. There is something about wanting the human nervous system to respond in a certain way.
6: Yeah, it's taking the audience into consideration.
7: Yeah.
6: Right?
7: Yeah. Okay, I like where you're at there, because the thought of storytelling, both you and I are big fans of sequential art, the technology of comics, and for both of us, we had a similar point of entry, being that, like, reading prose presented more obstacles than reading comics.
6: Okay.
7: Would you say
6: I have found delineation, but continue.
7: Oh, okay. I was going to say, like, we arrived at those out of necessity in a way, like the draw for comics.
6: Yeah, literacy, yeah.
7: But some of it is just like, no, comics, like, I'm sure I could find as engaging stories in prose. Like, I've read Star Wars novels and stuff when I was a kid.
6: Yeah.
7: And they're great. Right. But I remember buying an audio book from like a B. Dalton bookseller or something like that back in the 1900s. And that actually being the better appreciation of a Star Wars novel is with a little bit of audio production and some of that guidance. You know?
8: Yeah.
7: I bring that up to say that like we've arrived at our quote unquote arts as a means of offsetting some of our cognitive needs or some of our literacy based needs or some of our roles as artists is an adaptation.
8: Yeah, sort of. I'm sitting with that because I'm not sure, because I mean, for me, comics, I was drawn to the simplicity. The Sunday strip, or not the Sunday strip, just like the daily comic in the newspaper.
9: Yeah.
8: I liked that it was black and white. The gags were really simple, but they said so much. That's what I liked. I really did gravitate towards that simplicity. Granted, I think this is the difference. So I, in school, drew like a lot of photorealistic stuff, you know, just learning that I could and make it look like the thing I wanted it to look like.
9: Yeah.
8: But I got the same like outcome. The message was the same whether I belabored over a huge long photorealistic sketch or drawing or just doodled something, right? I got that same message across with fraction of the time.
7: Right. That spatial awareness was just baked into you in a way that like you could conjure imagery.
8: Right, yeah. And so I realized, oh well, if I want to talk to people, if I want to communicate, I think the better route to communicate is comics.
9: Yeah.
8: Because I see these juggernauts in the form, Bill Watterson and like doing that. They get so much across in such a economic structure.
9: Yeah. Right?
8: Yeah. And so that's what I guess yes, because comparing the photorealism, this is where I was going, photorealism to a novel.
9: Yeah.
8: We're like, oh my gosh, that's taking so long to not only ingest, but create. It's like, no, thank you. That's way too much.
7: Well, and it's funny, as a person who doesn't suffer a shortage of words, I often look at...
8: to himself, not me.
7: I often look at prose and authorship and formal novel writing, just go like, how did you like that? The volume of words is staggering to me.
8: Yeah.
7: You know what I mean?
8: Right.
7: It's like, so you just like sit at a machine and write, or you write this long form like some people do or whatever it is. But it's just like, to me, there is something that's an inalienable desire for someone to ingest those words, right? And I think the piece that you just mentioned about the differences between, it's just like, okay, well, let's engage a different part of the brain, even if it's not a conscious choice, because a lot of these choices have been made for thousands of years, and we had no real sense of how to deliver, like, if anything, the fracture of society that we live in now is we have enough brain science to know how to work it behind the scenes. And that's like Manchurian Candidate stuff. Like, this is, we're in full Manchurian consumerism.
8: Yes.
7: It's like stuff just flashes on the screen. It's just like, well, I'm not driving anymore.
8: Yep.
7: I say that because, like, each of these, you've often cited that the medium often is the message on some level. And I feel like that becomes relevant to the conversation, especially when we talk about comics.
8: Yeah.
7: Yes, there is, like, the medium attracts a certain mindset, I think. Like, I wanted more than words. I wanted more than a story just told in description, cerebral factors, right? I needed you to show me a costume. I needed you to...
8: Interesting,
7: like,
8: it
7: wasn't like I needed my hand held. It was like, no, come on, give me the thing I want. Like, it shouldn't all be up to me. I don't relish it all being up to me. I love the reciprocity of another sense being brought forward.
8: So I think the thing that I gravitated towards was not even design or anything like that. It was actually world building, because what happened in the world allowed my brain to
6: connect the dots and say, oh, that's really cool how they've portrayed that. Whether it's, you know, so my favorite stories are the ones like Wizard of Oz and that kind of thing where the kids get lost in a whole different place and they go explore it. And I get to like ingest and experience that exploration of this world with them.
7: Well, and I think those are those folks who build the foundations of a believable setting. Give you the same thing that I was describing with those different senses engaged. Part of your brain gets to quiet down.
6: Yeah.
7: Because you now know some of the rules of this world, right? Like, you know that, like, we could say, like, if I'll use Bravestar as a reference because that's a cultural touch point everyone can tap into.
6: Sure do. It's red. Yeah.
7: Bravestar, the operated in which like the core mineral, our equivalent of gold or some other kind of earthen-based currency. The core mineral was called Kyrium, and it was like the basis for these space westerns is you had to go to the Kyrium mine and roust the outlaws or whatever that was. It's like, if you know that factor, that like this whole place runs on that one thing.
6: Yeah.
7: Now you can make these abbreviated logic leaps in the storytelling across the board. And I think that's a really comforting part of companionship when authors or world builders of any kind give you the clarity to understand what the stakes are, what's, you know.
6: Yeah, yeah. But I, and this isn't a contention, but I think just what I would enjoy is like, all right, then what happens when the culinary artists get a hold of that curium and begin to eat it?
7: That's what I was just going to say, is like, after the break, what I think we should touch on is how that human capacity and desire for some kind of cohesive narrative that we would call storytelling or all these other things, to make, like, not only would I suggest that's where a lot of our social structures are built out of our shared capacity for storytelling and agreement in that way, but also like, how does that port into other mediums? Like when the culinary artists, the, what are they, gastromolecular
6: biologists,
7: when all the real fancy
6: chefs,
7: what happens when they get their hands on the curium?
6: We're going to pause really quickly to hear from our underwriters.
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6: And now back to the show.
7: So before the break, I had led us into just a cul-de-sac of cultural factors. I was referencing the cartoon from the...
6: Oh, it's a cartoon?
7: It's the best, dude. It's like one of the... like, there's a new He-Man movie coming out this year. I'm going to see it. Probably just going to gobble up whatever slop they put in my trough and just be like, yeah. Like, that's... scratched the itch. Bravestar is one of those things that never got popular enough to have any kind of further reach.
6: Right.
7: So it was like marketed poorly. The toys weren't there when they had the airtime in order to, like, the toys came out before the cartoon or something like that.
6: Right.
7: But then, like, they didn't sell very well, but then the cartoon came out and people were like, well, yeah, this is cool, but now there's no toys on the shelves.
6: Like, right.
7: It was like an industry faux pas. It's remarkable for pretty much those reasons alone, other than the fact that it hit me at the right time and I just adored it for whatever reason. And I use that as a cultural touchstone because, like, we find meaning in stories, even if they're not super shareable. Like, yes, it's nice to exchange artworks and view the same things and have that social relationship to creative works. But on some level, each of us pockets away some of these gems where you're like, I just like it as all, you know?
6: Yeah, for sure.
7: So I think storytelling has this both micro and macro reach.
6: Yeah.
7: But then as creatives, we're asked to, like, measure that distance and use those tools skillfully.
6: Yeah.
7: And I know this is just, like, babble.
6: Yeah, that's fine. People don't actually listen to what we say. They just listen to how we say it.
7: Yeah.
6: Yes, for sure, what you're saying. But what I've realized is I connect more to, like, books on ideas and, like, self-help and just concepts.
7: Right, give me the brainy stuff if you're going to throw a book at me.
6: Right, but when a narrative plot line, a story, is able to present that kind of stuff to me,
7: yeah,
6: that's what I really enjoy.
7: Okay.
6: Which is, I think, why I like a lot of those kids' stories, like Wizard of Oz, Neverland, you know, all that kind of stuff, is they're able to talk about things in a way that, I don't know, can expand your understanding of that world.
7: Well, and I think, like, the elasticity of some of that stuff, it's like, it's more like a comedy performer just going premise,
6: right.
7: Premise,
6: right.
7: You know,
6: yeah.
7: As opposed to, like, set up punchline, uh-huh. You know, it's just like the stuff isn't actually in, like, the answers, it's in, right, the more interesting groundwork and scaffolding that sort of shapes, like, the thing
6: you tend to gravitate towards is,
7: I'm preemptively upset.
6: That's okay. It's the costumes. Like, in Peter Pan, it took me so long to realize that the Lost Boys were wearing, like, the kind of garb they were wearing was just kind of hodgepodge together from whatever they were wearing at the time.
7: They were ragamuffins.
6: Kind of lost clothing, yeah, is what they wore. Mm-hmm. Never even dawned on me I could care less, because that wasn't part of the world building for me, whereas I feel like that tells so much the story for you and your kind of approach to consumption.
7: I think you're correct, because it's one of the most essential tools that not only that I've chosen to, like, mm-hmm, embrace and digest and all this different stuff, but I think there's certain cohesive ideas, like you're talking about in world building, mm-hmm, that provide a sort of arena for a story to take place. Like, I can out myself and say that the movie The City of Lost Children, mm-hmm, by Jean-Pierre Jeunet and Marc Caro, stars Ron Perlman, Wilde, and Dominique Pignon, wild, yeah, movie. I can tell you what it's about. I've watched it, the subtitles, the whole deal. I'm very smart.
6: Nice. Good job.
7: That's not true. My nose just grew an inch. But watching French movies with the subtitles on, you do feel like you're, you know,
6: right,
7: like I'm a cut above today.
6: Yeah, yeah.
7: Like, I'm doing something good for the old Cracker Barrel. But it's, yes, there's a narrative and it's weird and wild and wonderful, but the whole home run of this whole thing is you could watch it on mute. You could watch it in French, not speaking a stitch of French. And the thing just delivers over and over and over again because you understand the world you're in.
10: Yeah.
7: You can just,
10: it's like
7: watching vaudeville. You know what I mean? Yeah. It's like watching an old silent movie.
10: Well, those are some of my favorite comics.
7: Okay.
10: Are the silent ones. So in the late 80s, early 90s, Marvel came out with a bunch of series of all of their, titles.
7: Yeah.
10: Called Nuff Said.
7: Okay.
10: That's what Stan Lee would say.
7: Yeah. Like, Nuff Said. That was in the bullpen that he would answer letters.
10: Exactly.
7: Yeah.
10: And what those were silent comics. And okay. So it would be a whole Spider-Man issue without words. Punisher, all of those things were presented without words. And they typically were in response to something tragic that has happened.
7: Interesting.
10: So there was enough said.
7: There was a solemnity where they had to be somber.
10: When Aunt May dies, the next issue was enough said.
7: Okay.
10: In fact, 9/11, the next comic they put out was a silent comic. I don't think it said enough said, but it was a completely silent comic.
7: Nobody was firing off like one-liners and colloquialisms.
10: It was interesting. It was all the superheroes helping the police and firefighters and
7: stuff,
10: in the response.
7: Manage.
10: Pretty cool.
7: Interesting.
10: Pretty good. Yeah.
7: Well, and I say that because if I were to draw in the visual parable of the City of Lost Children, it's like everything you need to know is right on screen in a lot of cases.
10: Yeah.
7: It just helps there's people with these weird clockwork cybernetic eyes and stuff like that. And you go okay, well now I know I live in a world where clockwork cybernetic eyes are possible.
10: Yeah.
7: And everything has a cohesive color palette. There's this dreariness about what time of day, and the architecture that you're surrounded by is just this kind of sucks, so we're gonna tell a story about orphans and abductions and all these different things. It's really exceptional. But I say that because it's this visual pantomime. You know what I mean? When you watch the telegraphing of someone who is trying to play to the cheap seats, there's this exaggerated movement. There's this dance-like quality to a lot of visual acting, this sort of emotional slapstick in a way.
10: Yeah.
7: For me, costuming is this other manufacturing version of it.
10: Yeah,
7: where you look at it and go okay, well, if I can look at the cloth on Frodo's vest, I know he's of higher financial status than his gardener who is helping him to the volcano. And it's those little details that I was just okay, got it.
10: Mm-hmm.
7: Go, tell me the story. You don't have to waste time with exposition. I know where we're at.
10: Right. But then when I discovered that Gandalf hit his pipe in the top of his staff,
7: the best dude ever,
10: I was like, that's the coolest. It didn't tell me anything except
7: he's dope. I knew I trusted this guy for the good reasons.
10: Exactly.
7: He's just got it together.
10: And
7: he's got his priorities straight. He just wants to sit and sing and just tap the reins a little bit and enjoy the journey in a way. He's road ready. And I think it's those kinds of things.
10: Well, okay, so I don't really know what you're trying to say about story, so I'm just talking. So if you ever want to go somewhere with this, just let me know.
7: That's my secret, Captain. I'm always chatty.
10: Yep. I just kind of had a realization. Not a great realization, but the two swings of characters. On one side, you have a character who is there and running through the world and experiencing it, and that is their interaction, so you get to experience the cool nuance of the world through them. Children of Men, great movie for that. This character does stuff, ties a lot of it together, but also everything is happening around him.
7: Yeah, he's not exactly the key to any of it.
10: Right.
7: In an obvious way.
10: And the opposite side of that would be Doctor Who, the British BBC space alien.
7: It happens because.
10: Right. He is in so much control that everybody else is in the dark, and the world is the thing that is predictive.
7: Interesting.
10: And he comes in very chaotic and moves things forward.
7: Yeah. So similarly, and might maybe born of the same pedigree, I've been listening to audio dramas of Sherlock Holmes.
10: Yes, there's BBC. A new one.
7: Oh,
10: sorry.
7: These are like BBC ones from. Okay. And Nate, you should have heard how I laughed when the narrator said, "And Sherlock Holmes, as portrayed by Clive Madison." And I was like, "Honey, this guy's name is Clive Madison. It's the most funny British name." And I looked it up. His name is not Clive Madison. Like, that was the orator's accent abbreviating Madison.
10: Oh.
7: But I was so excited about Clive Madison.
10: So, okay, no, that's a good example of something that I don't connect with. Names.
7: Okay.
10: People love names. Mm-hmm. Like you and Brian, you all get this enormous kick out of names, and there's something about it, and I'm just like, I don't get it. Like that.
8: But you've come up with like the best names. When I was looking for a name for my mute firewood guy, my D&D character that had his moose that he would do firewood with.
10: Yeah.
8: It was like we were both right there, and I was like, I can't figure it out. And you were like, Cord. And I was like, that's it. That's what we were looking for. His name is Cord.
10: Okay, but that's. There's a point to that. It's a pun.
8: Well, it's a pun, but it's also a piece of narrative.
10: What does Joe Medicine have to do with anything? It's just
8: Clive Medicine.
10: Clive Medicine.
8: I think for me, it's sort of like that abbreviated storytelling panache that I so crave. Because, like, this tells of a family with lineage in the United Kingdom from the time that they picked names. It's like, oh, this is Clive. He does medicine. Your name is Clive Medicine.
10: Okay.
8: It's like when I see, like, Deb's really great about this one with me because she knows that when I see trees in a row,
10: yeah,
8: like along a road or in an orchard, there is something about it that, like, heals me, warms me inside. And I think because what of it is like I look at it and I immediately go like, our people have been on the land for many generations, you know. It's just like, yeah, like I'm a margarine commercial right out of the gate.
10: Yeah.
8: Because I can see like, oh no, you can't fake this. Right, like
10: although it is fake, they planted
8: it's,
10: it.
8: It's, but it's the.
10: But you like the authenticity of the fakeness.
8: The hand of time, yeah, is visible. Antiques are magic for that, okay, same way. It's like that's why I liked Star Wars and not Star Trek. Star Trek was right off the assembly line, so squeaky clean. I never connected to it. Star Wars, you could tell that this thing has been in many cosmic dogfights and had panels reattached, and
10: right,
8: scorch marks,
10: yeah,
8: and this and that,
10: yeah,
8: and I think that's always the stuff that that's the glue that holds any narrative together with any meaning.
10: For you.
8: For me.
10: Yeah.
8: Very
10: sure.
8: much so. And I look at it as like, if we were to talk about other media, like sometimes paintings are boring.
10: Yeah.
8: Sometimes paintings don't work. And it's not that paintings exclusively with narratives are superior, but I think there's something about spending a minute with like a Norman Rockwell painting or even an Andrew Wyeth painting.
10: Yeah.
8: Where so much is left to the mystery of the whole thing.
10: Right.
8: Like, put those two next to each other. Both terrific draftspeople's, but Norman Rockwell is trying to get you from point A to point B and give you this aha moment. Whereas Andrew Wyeth has this dexterity of just like, we are in a strange patch of the human psyche,
10: yeah,
8: right,
10: yeah,
8: here.
10: Yeah. I just watched, or I'm in the middle of watching a documentary about Raphael's School of Athens, or whatever it's called.
8: Okay.
10: It's a painting, it's a fresco, where it's the School of Athens with a bunch of figures representing philosophers.
8: Yeah.
10: They're all in this.
8: They're on the painted porch.
10: Exactly.
8: Yeah.
10: Didn't realize it's in a room that was a library, and there are four walls in that room, like most rooms, but each one of them is painted to be a different. part of the library. Mm. So philosophy was one, theology was another. I don't even remember the other two, but there was more books in there.
7: Cookbooks.
10: Yep, cookbooks and pop-up books.
7: Philosophy, like being togas for dummies.
10: Justice was one of them. I remember that now.
8: Such an idiot.
10: But this was, it was so interesting because the ceiling was painted with all the different quadrants of this. And in between the two quadrants was how they overlapped. And there was a whole story. And we hear this all the time that back then, these paintings were the movies of the era.
7: But I think, yeah, they were that highest echelon of like...
10: Right. But like...
7: pooled thought.
10: Exactly. But I'm... dumb, and so it's so nice to have it just laid out for me to be like, oh, well, if you notice in this one that is the like theology motif, these three gilded circles represent the Father, Son, and Holy Spirit. It's in the top, and then it shrinks where Jesus is, and then the Holy Spirit has the dove in it. You're like, oh, yeah, that totally makes sense. And just to have the like narrative and the story both presented in kind of the storytelling element, but also in the wardrobe and the layout.
7: Right,
10: design.
7: Peel it back piece by
10: piece.
7: So
10: cool.
7: Yeah.
10: Yeah.
7: I'll never forget when I was in high school, one of our instructors, we were looking at Grant Wood's American Gothic.
10: Yeah, I love that one.
7: Famous painting.
10: Yeah. You know,
7: people in front of a sort of post-homestead American domicile. Mm-hmm. And the
10: work.
7: And I've talked about this before because it was a pretty foundational moment for me, knowing that the fabric that the woman's dress is made from, very simple, mm-hmm. you know, garment, is made from this fabric that is in the curtain yeah. in the attic window. And I remember that being pointed out, and with the tidbit of being tacked onto it that oftentimes the material you could get at a frontier style store or in these means of pre-industrial times like this, you would have a bolt of fabric. No one was picking from separate
10: right.
7: motifs yeah. and in color palettes. Uh-huh. And it was like, no, it's gray with big white shapes or gray with little white shapes.
10: Yep.
7: You know, it's like, and I remember going like, no way, like, nuh-uh, that's probably not on purpose. Like, pff, you look right. something that's not there. But it was like, I couldn't help but, like, know that voice was wrong.
10: Right.
7: Like, yeah, my impulse to resist was like, I'm changed.
10: Yeah.
7: And eventually that changed part will start driving
10: yeah.
7: the rest of my actions,
10: yeah.
7: you know.
10: Yeah.
7: But that is the subtle hand of medium in all of this. I think that's why painting is... Okay.
10: I think that's the problem with the world right now.
7: Got there.
10: The art world. How long did it take us?
8: 43 minutes.
10: No, so we are so saturated with images, and we're supposed to just like rifle through them. You're supposed to swipe and swipe and swipe that you don't get to sit with it and really ingest all of the story that's being told in a single image.
7: Yeah.
10: And so I think people are putting less story into some images.
7: When you've described Raphael's hall of knowledge there.
10: The library.
7: Quadranted hall of knowledge. I look at it and I think like, we don't attempt. Like that was, life moved at a place that could facilitate
10: right.
7: that ambition
10: yeah.
7: in a way. In yeah. the same way that things like castles would be built for generations by affluent regional warlords and all these different
10: yep.
7: things. The thought of like, oh no, I'm starting it now, but this cathedral will not be finished until my grandchildren.
10: Yeah. right.
7: And it's like, it's not to say that we've lost our way, because I don't know that that means a superior to the one that we have now. If anything, both have been essentially built on the backs of class war.
10: Yep.
7: But when we look at those grand narratives, the disposable culture that we live amongst now mm-hmm. is sort of our equivalent narrative in a way.
10: That right.
7: It's like we had so much that we just like used it and cast it aside,
10: yeah.
7: you know. So I feel like even when we... there's like these nerdy technical qualities.
10: Mm-hmm.
7: So movies, for instance, give you light and sound, and they can pace things out through editing and stagecraft in a lot of ways. The reason I would say they're a dominant media and have been for 100 years, even though the industry's changing very quickly, is like, it's there. You can enter a vibrational state of attention where it's just like, boom, boom, boom, come along for the ride. It is a roller coaster, mm-hmm. in a way. And it took on the other end of it, like contemporary art or abstract painting, things like that, that demand an interaction and vocabulary that not everyone has available to them.
10: Right.
7: You see this staggering drop-off, yeah,
10: Sure.
7: You know, who has interest in what? So the idea of storytelling and embedding that in the medium itself, like when we mentioned molecular gastronomy earlier, it's like this is the food service science, mm-hmm. in which it's not about calorie intake. It's about like, this is what we can do with salmon now.
10: Yeah, right.
7: No,
10: yeah,
7: yeah. It's, yeah. What joke that I heard recently was chicken balloons.
10: It's like his chicken balloons are you know.
7: Yeah,
10: yeah.
7: It's like,
10: yeesh.
7: And I say that because, like, sure, I'm like, we can look at that food, which is a core need, but it's just like, well, this is dressed up to the point where it doesn't even resemble food anymore.
10: Right.
7: It's a chicken balloon.
10: Right. But, okay, so going back to story.
7: Yeah.
10: Not only do stories tell a story, they tell our story.

0: say more.
1: Right. When women read romance novels, or men, because they're fantastic.
0: Open that up, because I want in.
1: They have a certain stigma around them, right?
0: And I for being like trashy or
1: trashy, lowbrow, okay. Not high art, consumable, just kind of
0: quick, just sort of an empty calorie.
1: Yes,
0: quick, get it.
1: Get in, get out. You're done.
0: Yeah, with
1: it. Yeah. It's
0: lucky I jumped on.
1: Yeah, I'm so glad you stopped me from saying anything like that. So with those kinds of mediums, we're telling a story of what we ingest, yeah. Right? That was what, like, back when we all watched the same television shows because they were, you know, airing at a certain time, you know, at 7 o'clock at night, we had this cultural identity to say, this is who I am. Now that we have such a glut of art to consume, now you can be like, oh, I'm a Tubi person. You know, I watch this on Tubi, mm-hmm. which says something, or I watch things on Canopy now because they have all sorts of artsy stuff. Mm-hmm. So it's not just the stories we tell ourselves, but it's the story we tell about ourselves based on the stories we consume.
0: And it's like, it's getting
1: comics novelization.
0: Often, well, and that's the thing that I look at is with Masters of the Universe, with He-Man. Mm-hmm. It's like, I kind of sit back and go like, I'm going to attend, because even the terrible movie, you know, everyone else says is terrible because it doesn't have like a workable script or believable effects or whatever other people are looking for out of a movie. I will watch that over and over again,
1: yeah.
0: Enriched even more by the trivia of the what happened kind of recount of that movie that came in
1: for sure
0: afterwards. But the new one coming up, it's like, we're arrived at a place where I think you can pull this off. The Marvel movies have made a sort of spectacle of cinema,
1: yes.
0: In a way that doesn't feel like a purely empty calorie. Mm-hmm. It's more of like a, not a power bar, it's more like a Luna bar or some of those like Cliff bar kind of things,
1: yeah.
0: To where it's just like, so it's not that good for you,
1: right?
0: But at least it's made out of like ingredients.
1: Yeah.
0: Try to put like an apple in it.
1: Yeah.
0: Eat it. It's fine. Like you,
1: right.
0: You feel less guilty eating it than you would a Snickers, even though nutritionally
1: not a big gap.
0: Pretty much a big swap. You know what I mean?
1: Yeah.
0: It's like, I want to watch the new Master of the Universe because I think that part of my brain that needs to be delighted needs a little, I don't know, spoonful of wheat germ to make the medicine go down. It's like, don't give me just sugary slop, because I'll see it from a mile away.
1: For sure.
0: Give me a sugary slop that's cleverly, to make it like a cane slop.
1: Right.
0: Like an organic cane slop.
1: Tell me a story about what I'm eating.
0: Exactly.
1: Yeah.
0: Like, I can't believe that I like junk, so feed me junk cleverly.
1: Yeah, yeah. Make me feel better about what I enjoy.
0: Well, and I think that's the important part about painting and sculpture and all this stuff. The stuff that I love the most are where the creators aren't super serious and stuffy.
1: Yeah.
0: They're in on the fact that I know that I'm aspired. Like, the paintings that show an unserious side, of which there are many. There's a lot of paintings going throughout history that's like somebody picking their nose or like making a funny face or stuff.
1: Yeah.
0: They're not the norm, but they're out there and they're really cool
1: because
0: you get to go like, oh, this isn't just all like stinky people acting fancy.
1: Right.
0: This is actually human beings trying to find our way in the dark with our hands
1: absolutely.
0: Just arm's length in front of us.
1: Yeah. And so I guess like with that, just kind of imagine the stories you're telling yourself based on the stories you're consuming, and not even just media for media's sake, not the entertainment stories, not just Bridgerton or whatever, but the bars at the grocery store you're buying, they're all telling a story.
0: Right. Like, I remember my brother, who I love very much, had said something about the Sabrina the Teenage Witch fruit snack he had brought with us on a camping trip. He had said, because who would we trust with our fruit snacks more than Sabrina the Teenage Witch? It's just like, everything demands some kind of buy-in at some point. We are reflected back whether or not
1: we live in a

0: time where identity is such a vital part of our existence that we need to find that identification.
1: Yeah.
0: And that can be in our products, it can be in the media we ingest, the clothing we wear, music we listen to, but that's the commodity, is our identity.
1: Well, and that's your allegiance, right?
0: Yeah, yeah, that's the tribe. Yeah. Good luck out there. We'll talk to you next week.
2: Say bye, banjo.
0: He's goodbye.
1: He's wagging his tail. Yep. He loved being making this radio program for everybody.

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0: I worked there for 15 years. It was my dream job. I was, one of those space kids. I was just, really nerded out on space from first grade onward. And it was a dream job for me. The colleagues that I worked with were brilliant. Morale, though, over the last couple of years, because mainly of the Trump administration, has been lower than I've ever seen it. And 30% of the workforce at JPL has been laid off or has left because of funding cuts and because of that low morale in the last year and a half.
1: How were you forced out?
0: So basically, I was told that I had to return to JPL by October 27th. Obviously, I couldn't do that because I'd be leaving my sons and my wife and my life here in North Carolina behind. We moved here 4 years ago. The kids are in school here. So that wasn't an option. I would feel very sad, probably get depressed if I lived in a little apartment alone in Pasadena. Moving my entire family back wasn't an option. So I just fought. I tried to put in for remote exceptions. The process was extremely unfair. I had saved up a lot of vacation days and sick days. I injured my knee earlier this year and had to take a medical leave. Eventually, I was out of options and I just had to leave. But again, the indirect reason, the larger reason here, is that Trump is not only attempting to dismantle the United States ocean observing system, they're trying to dismantle all of science in the United States. US has had my entire life, it's been this sort of island in the world for doing science because of the federal funding system. You can make a career in science here. You can sustain research because of federal grants. The Trump administration has already cut about 8,000 federal grants for scientists ranging from public health to climate science. So now, basically, my whole life, there have been scientists from around the world coming here, the best minds, the brightest minds in the entire world. Trump has destroyed that in less than 2 years. And I think it's going to take generations to rebuild that if we ever can.
1: Peter Kalmus, for those who haven't followed you on Democracy Now!, talk about your last arrests. We just have about 30 seconds. The reason you got arrested time and time again.
0: Yeah, so I've been arrested three times. The first time I attached myself to a door handle at JPMorgan Chase because they're the worst funders of this dishonest fossil fuel industry in the world. And the LA police had a huge response with like about 100 riot police. So that action went viral. And it felt like a way to communicate to the public finally just how serious this is. I want everyone to know that we are in extreme danger. It gets hotter and hotter and hotter every year. This summer, especially because of the El Nino, could be the hottest summer we've ever experienced in our lives, but it could also be the coolest summer for the rest of our lives.
1: Peter Kalmus, I want to thank you for being with us. Climate activist who just resigned from his post as a climate scientist at NASA's Jet Propulsion Lab. His new Substack post we'll link to as well. That does it for our show. I'm headed to the Sheffield Dockfest in England. I'll be there on Thursday and Friday. We'll be broadcasting, and the film Steal the Story, Please, about Democracy Now! Will be premiering there. And then we'll be next week in Belfast in Northern Ireland for Docs Ireland. It'll be the first film to play at Docs Ireland. Then back to the United States, to Vermont next weekend, Juneteenth weekend, Burlington, Brattleboro, St. Johnsbury.
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0: from composer Jeremy Soule. That was Dragonborn from the video game The Elder Scrolls V Skyrim, released in 2011. Skyrim thrusts players into a massive open world as the legendary Dragonborn, a hero with the power to battle dragons. Welcome to CineScores. I'm your host, DJ Chops, and this is the show where we listen to the music that moves us from television, video games, movies, and everything in between. Did you make it out to the farmer's market this last Saturday? It was a lovely day, and I really hope for another beautiful day this weekend. And I was lucky enough while I was there to meet a listener, and she reminded me why I do this show. And it's to introduce people to the grand world of music that they may not be aware of. And we had a lovely chat on Saturday, and it was such a beautiful day. So I'd like to dedicate this next one to her. This is for you, Fran. You sweet thing. Thanks for tuning in. From composer Mick Gordon, with an introduction from the Ancient One. This is the story of the Doom Slayer. The track for you, Fran, The Only Thing They Fear Is You.
1: In the first age, in the first battle, when the shadows first lengthened, one stood. He chose the path of perpetual torment. In his ravenous hatred, he found no peace, and with boiling blood, he scoured the umbral plains, seeking vengeance against the Dark Lords who had wronged.

Oh, not quite yet. That was Junkie XL with Mad Max. The Mad Max series, Brothers in Arms, released in 2015. Fury Road was the first one of the new series. And it won a surprise hit of six Academy Awards and really reminded audiences that practical stunts, real vehicles, and a little bit of madness can really create something unforgettable on screen. Now, our next hero has been around a lot longer, perhaps the longest. Now, when I was a kid, I had never read the stories, the legendary stories, but in high school, I did read the banned book Grendel, which takes the point of view of the monster that fights the legendary hero Beowulf. I had never heard of Beowulf. I had no idea Beowulf is one of the oldest surviving stories in the English language. So when I saw a film being released centering on the man who fought Grendel, I remember thinking they're making a movie about that jerk who fought Grendel. The 2007 film brought that ancient legend to life with early performance capture technology and a soundtrack by the great Alan Silvestri. And you might know Silvestri from films like Forrest Gump, Predator, Back to the Future, but he also gave Beowulf a powerful and adventurous score that doesn't get talked about nearly enough. So from Beowulf, this is What We Need Is a Hero.

That was The Rebel Path from Cyberpunk 2077. The video game takes place in Night City, a sprawling futuristic metropolis where giant corporations hold enormous power. Technology can alter the human body, and survival often comes down to who has the eddies and who doesn't. The composers blend those heavy electronic synths, distorted textures, industrial sounds, and aggressive rhythms to create a music that feels like it belongs in Night City itself. The soundtrack was created by a team that include Marcin Przybylowicz, P.T. Adamczyk, and Paul Leonard Morgan, who wanted to give different characters, locations, factions, their own musical identity. So we're going to stay in Night City for our next track, named after the game's protagonist. This is V from Cyberpunk 2077.

That was The Mandalorian. One of the reasons the TV show The Mandalorian connected with so many fans is that it showed a different side of the Star Wars universe. Instead of galactic wars and chosen ones, it focused on a lone bounty hunter trying to find his place in a changing galaxy. Its music reflects that approach. Composer Ludwig Göransson moved away from the traditional Star Wars sound, blending orchestral music with recorders, percussion, electronic elements, and having that Western influence to create something entirely new. And I'm sure when most people think of Star Wars music, they're thinking of the work of John Williams. Those grand orchestras, memorable themes, the music that feels as large as that galaxy itself. Released in 1999 for Star Wars Episode I, The Phantom Menace, this track, Duel of the Fates, introduced audiences to one of the most recognizable pieces in the entire franchise. Sung in Sanskrit and backed by a full choir and orchestra, it transformed a lightsaber duel into something that felt ancient, mythic, larger than life. So from a newer chapter of Star Wars to one of the most iconic musical moments, this is The Duel of Fates.

The Ecstasy of Gold. Originally written by Ennio Morricone for the 1966 Western The Good, The Bad, and The Ugly. It's a piece that has taken on a life of its own. Even people who have never seen the film often recognize that soaring melody. More than 50 years later, it's still one of the most celebrated pieces of movie music ever composed. Our next track is coming from a much newer adventure, Project Hail Mary. I believe might still be in theaters. It's had a good run. Based on the novel of the same name, it tells the story of Ryland Grace, an ordinary science teacher who wakes up alone aboard a spacecraft with no memory of who he is or why he's there. As his memory returns, he discovers that the fate of humanity may rest on his shoulders. The score, composed by Daniel Pemberton, who has built a reputation for creating unique musical identities for every project he takes on. And rather than relying on the familiar science fiction sounds, he blends orchestral and electronic elements here to capture both the wonder of discovery and the loneliness of deep space. From Project Hail Mary, this is Time Go Fishing.

That was the theme from Grand Theft Auto San Andreas, released in 2004. San Andreas follows Carl C.J. Johnson as he returned home to Los Santos and became caught up in going on gang rivalries, corruption, and family drama across an entire fictional state inspired by California and Nevada. For many players, it remains one of the most beloved entries in the series. A few years later, Rockstar took a very different approach with Grand Theft Auto 4. And before we get into that, we have a brief message here from our community. Cahen is supported by Salida Mercantile, an F Street art gallery in the Salida Creative District. Salida Mercantile hosts a variety of art pieces from more than 20 local artists. The Salida Mercantile also offers a selection of souvenirs and is open Thursday through Monday, 10 a.m. to 7 p.m. Did you know that 32.7% of people in our rural mountain region have skipped healthcare due to cost? Chaffey Community Clinic provides basic medical, dental, harm reduction, and behavioral health navigation. The Chaffey Community Clinic is in Salida on Mondays and in Buena Vista on Tuesdays from noon to 4 p.m. Call Chaffey County Public Health at 719-539-4510 for more information. 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And you are listening to KHENLP Salida 106.9. Instead of the sun-soaked streets of the West Coast from San Andreas, in Grand Theft Auto 4, players found themselves in Liberty City. A gritty, more realistic version of New York, the story follows Nico Bellic, an immigrant from Eastern Europe chasing the promise of a better life, only to discover that the American dream isn't always what it seems. The music reflects the shift in tone. While San Andreas is larger than life, Grand Theft Auto 4 is more grounded and personal. Its main theme, Soviet Connection, blends Eastern European influences with a full orchestral sound to create one of the most memorable openings in gaming. Performed here by the

the Batman theme by Danny Elfman. When Tim Burton's Batman arrived in 1989, it helped redefine what a superhero film could be. Gotham City felt dark and larger than life, and a big part of that atmosphere came from the music of Danny Elfman. And rather than writing a bright, heroic march, Elfman created the theme that feels mysterious, dramatic, and even a little unsettling. It's a perfect match for a character who operates in the shadows. The score became so influential that elements of it would go on to shape Batman music for years afterwards, including the acclaimed animated series. Our next track comes from a much smaller project, but one that built an equally passionate fan base. The video game Undertale was largely created by a single developer, Toby Fox. Released in 2015, the game won players over with its humor, memorable characters, and the freedom to solve conflicts without violence. And then there's Megalovania. What begins as a simple role-playing game eventually leads to one of the most famous boss battles in modern gaming, accompanied by a track that has become legendary both inside and outside the game's community. So from Undertale, this is Megalovania by Toby Fox.

That was the Blood Dragon theme from the video game Far Cry 3 Blood Dragon. The game was a total love letter to action movies, cartoons, and video games of the 1980s. Neon colors, cybernetic soldiers, laser weapons, and unapologetically over-the-top story that all came together with a soundtrack that was heavily inspired by the synth-driven sound of that era. Early in the show, we heard music from Project Hail Mary, and we're returning now to the composer Daniel Pemberton for our next track. One of the things that makes Pemberton's work so interesting is that he rarely approaches two projects the same way. Every score seems to have its own personality. For Spider-Man Across the Spider-Verse, he blended orchestral music, electronic sounds, hip-hop influences, and new experimental techniques to create a soundtrack as creative and energetic as the film itself. Released in 2023, Across the Spider-Verse continued the story of Miles Morales as he discovered that being Spider-Man can mean very different things across an entire multiverse of heroes. From Spider-Man Across the Spider-Verse, this is Start a Band by Daniel Pemberton.

tank by Seatbelts. Oh, that moment those horns kick in, you know exactly what you're about to get into. Released in 1998, Cowboy Bebop blended science fiction, westerns, noir, action, and jazz into something that felt completely unique. Even today, many fans consider it one of the greatest anime ever made. The music was composed by Yoko Kanno, performed by her band Seatbelts. Rather than treating the soundtrack as background music, Kanno made it part of the show's identity. In many ways, Cowboy Bebop helped introduce an entire generation of viewers to jazz through anime. Up next, back into the world of video games, for many World of Warcraft players, Arthas Menethil is one of gaming's most memorable tragic figures. Arthas begins as a noble prince who genuinely wanted to protect his people. Faced with an unstoppable plague threatening his kingdom, he slowly became consumed by desperation. Every choice he made was meant to save his people, but each step pushed him further down a darker path until he ultimately became the Lich King, the very monster he had sworn to defeat. What makes the next piece so powerful is its perspective. This comes from the cinematic intro of the video game, and the story here isn't much of the Lich King, but it's a story of a father remembering the son he once knew. King Terranus speaking to Arthas as a young prince long before the Crown of Ice, long before the wars, long before the tragedy. From World of Warcraft, Wrath of the Lich King, this is Arthas, my son.

That was The Story of Wick by Tyler Bates and Joel J. Richard. When the first John Wick film released in 2014, few people expected it to grow into one of the defining action franchises of the modern era. What began as a simple tale of revenge expanded into a vast underworld of assassins, secret rules, and legendary figures, all supported by a score that blends electronic music, orchestral elements, and relentless momentum. Now, for our next track, we're going to shift gears entirely to something much more lighthearted. Summer Wars is a 2009 anime film directed by Mamoru Hosoda, and it combines the family gatherings, the young love, and mathematics. There exists a virtual world called Oz, where millions of people work, play, and connect with one another. It's a film that's surprisingly hard to describe because it balances so many different ideas at once. And what I love most about it is how optimistic it is. At its heart, Summer Wars is a story about family, community, and ordinary people coming together to solve an extraordinary problem. It's funny, it's heartfelt, it's full of energy, while never losing sight of the people at the center of the story. The music captures that same sense of wonder and excitement. Performed by the Tokyo Philharmonic Orchestra, this is Summer Wars.

Legend of Zelda. The suite there performed by the London Philharmonic Orchestra. Few video game series have had the impact of The Legend of Zelda. Since 1986, players have followed Link on adventures across Hyrule, exploring ancient temples, solving puzzles, and facing the forces of darkness. Along the way, the music of composers Koji Kondo and later many others became just as beloved as the games themselves. What makes Zelda's music so enduring is its sense of adventure. Whether you're crossing an open field, sailing across an ocean, or stepping into a dungeon for the first time, the music always makes the world feel larger than life. Speaking of larger than life, our next track leaves fantasy behind and heads straight into giant robots fighting giant monsters. Released in 2013, Pacific Rim was director Guillermo del Toro's love letter to giant monster movies and mecha anime. Humanity's last hope comes in the form of Jaegers, enormous piloted machines built to battle creatures known as kaiju rising from the depths of the ocean. Composer Raman Djawadi wanted the theme to feel massive, and bringing in Tom Morello of Rage Against the Machine certainly helped. That iconic guitar riff gives that score an energy that's impossible to miss. From Pacific Rim, featuring Tom Morello, this is Pacific Rim, the main theme.

That was the Mjolnir mix from Halo. When Halo 2 released in 2004, it didn't just continue Master Chief's story, it expanded that musical identity. The original Halo theme was already iconic with its choir, orchestral grandeur, but that, the Mjolnir mix, added the electric guitars, the heavier sound that matched that larger scale of the sequel. It was a reminder that Halo wasn't just about mysterious alien rings, space marines. The series was becoming something bigger, and the music evolved alongside it. Our next track is going to trade Battlefields for detective work. Released in 2009, Sherlock Holmes reimagined the famous detective as an eccentric genius, constantly chasing the next puzzle. Robert Downey Jr.'s Holmes is brilliant, chaotic, and always a few steps ahead of everyone around him, except perhaps himself. Hans Zimmer's score reflects that energy perfectly. Rather than creating a polished Victorian sound, he intentionally used unusual instruments, off-kilter rhythms, and rough textures to make that music feel unpredictable. It's a soundtrack that sounds like Holmes' mind at work, jumping from clue to clue and refusing to sit still. From Sherlock Holmes, composed by Hans Zimmer, this is the track, My Mind Rebels at Stagnation.

0: That was X-Men First Class by Henry Jackman from the X-Men movie First Class. And that heroic ending is where we're going to leave things today. Thanks for joining me here on CineScorse. We traveled across galaxies, explored fantasy kingdoms, battled demons, dragons, walked the streets of Night City, crossed post-apocalyptic wastelands, and visited worlds both real and imagined. And what ties all these stories together here is that music that brings those worlds to life. Thanks for joining me here. I'm your DJ Chops. This is CineScores here on KHENLP Salida. We'll catch you next time.
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Welcome aboard, my friends. You are tuned to Modern Jet Set. Thank you for flying the fancy skies. My name is Iris Berkeley. I am your pilot and your flight attendant for flight number 301 of the soundtrack to your utterly fabulous Secret Agent Oh So Funky Life. And we took off this time from Miami with a track called Miami from Pigeon. Stunning debut from the Margate UK five-piece who described their sound as, quote, William Onyebur in outer space or early Hot Chip in a 70s New York loft. The record is out of national, and I'm looking forward to much, much more of that. We got Freddie Todd in the background, Detroit beatmaker from 2022's record 1990. It's called Sanatine, and we're going to keep this kind of jungle thing going on for a little while. If you need anything in the meantime, just hit that button above your head with a picture of a party hat on it, and someone will be around to assist you shortly. You can also email the flight deck anytime, day or night, at mail@modernjetset.com. I think you're going to like this one. It kind of goes a little bit of everywhere. So hang on tight. It's Modern Jet Set.

you for flying with Modern Jet Set. I am Iris Berkley. We are a little more than a quarter of the way through this hour-long flight, and in the background is Denver producer Mux Mool of Skull Taste 2 from 2020 on Young Heavy Soul's record. It's called Old Where It Counts, wrapping up a set that also included something new from Evax, and that is one half of the legendary duo Rat-A-Tat. He's back with something giving some serious Moby vibes on Because Music. The record is Just Like Fire. We heard When I'm Gone. Before that, a classic from Bjork, topped the European pop charts in about 1993, still holding up super well today. From debut, that's Bjork's first after disbanding the Sugar Cubes. We heard Human Behavior. And to start us off, Murex, debut single from the Swedish avant-pop artist on Young Records, a single called Massacre. Have a few surprises coming up ahead. I don't want to spoil them, but I don't think you're going to catch this next one coming, so stay right where you're at. And as always, thanks for flying with Modern Jet Set.

We'll call that one an ice cream sandwich of sorts, vintage and modern, to bring us to the halfway point of today's modern jet set flight. First up, you would not expect this, but we heard from Mike D. First new music from a Beastie Boy in 15 years. Created it with his son's band, Very Nice Person, a single called Switch Up. And then while we were at it, Beck, in that vein, We Dance Alone from his 10th record from 2005's The Information. Recording took place on that one from 03 to 06 at the same time he was also working on his 2005 record, Cuero. And then that ice cream sandwich, Helado Tropical, the pairing we did not expect and I am so grateful for. Helado Negro and Reina Tropical sound beautiful together ahead of a new co-worked LP called Helado Tropical. We heard Tocando. I'm Iris Berkeley. We are halfway through today's modern jet set flight, but there is so much awaiting in the second half. So stay right where you're at. And as always, thank you ever so much for flying the fancy skies.

It's Modern Jet Set. Thank you for joining us on this hour-long escapade through the fancy skies. We kicked off our second half with some soulful, gone psychedelic sounds. First up was Paris-born singer-songwriter Tueo on an album called Outsider. That one's produced by Adrian Quesada of the Black Pumas. We heard Up for Soul. After that, the Womack Sisters' Daptone Records debut for the trio with some serious soul pedigree. It's called Chauffeur, a single from the new self-titled from 2026. It's talking about the trials and tribulations of making it as an Uber driver. And then after that, something new from The Sincere's LA's Joey Quiñones and Friends on a new September 2026 album called Love Stories. We heard Did You Know? In the background right now, a brand new project from The Empress. That's library music legends Paul Osborne of Project Gemini teaming up with Paul Elliott of Pleasurewood. It's an epic psych romp called Fortune Teller, and this one's Blood Money. So if you need yourself some more Jet Set Lovin' during the rest of your week, you are in luck. You can always find an instant replay of this most recent flight over on modernjetset.com, plus archives and other goodies for you frequent flyers. If you just want to say hi, you can do that anytime at all at mail@modernjetset.com. We have some serious globetrotting to take care of before we reach our final destination. Keep those passports out, and thanks for

Oh, yeah.

And friends, this is our final descent here on Modern Jet Set. We got Mombasa with Al Rahman in the background. Something new from Blind Yeo before that called Color Pillow on 2026's The Lemoine Point. And Nora Mint Semali with Mughadim Kar off last year's Yenebet. Started off this final set with the Ngozi family and Umzanga from Gate Crash 78. And I am Iris Berkeley. You want to hear any more of this? You can always find our most recent flight and a full show archive whenever you need to get away over at modernjazzset.com. But until we meet again, stay safe, stay sane, stay sassy, and most importantly, stay sexy, my friends.

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